0: Protests after a father of three was shot and killed by ICE agents driving to work. Family members say Lorenzo Salgado Araujo was in the U.S. more than three decades. Homeland Security officials have not provided any evidence for their claim that they shot Araujo in self-defense. ABC's John Quinones has more.
1: I'm standing on the corner of Canal Street here on the east side of Houston, where there was a big protest here last night, hundreds of people. And then now there's a growing, it's the site of a growing memorial for the victim of the shooting, the father of three, immigrant from Mexico who's been here with his three sons, three American-born sons, college students, college graduates, in fact, for more than almost 35 years.
0: Aviation pioneer Wally Funk, the oldest woman to launch into space, died Wednesday at her home in Grapevine, Texas. She was 87. Dave Packer, ABC News.
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6: Any leftover thunderstorms will start to fizzle out here after sunset as temperatures fall through the 70s and ultimately back into the 60s here by early Friday morning. There could still be a few passing rain showers here through the overnight hours tonight. To start off your day tomorrow, a little bit more cloud cover early morning hours, but then we fade to more sunshine here into tomorrow afternoon and evening with temperatures for today climbing back into the lower 80s. With Channel 3, I'm First Alert Meteorologist Peter Kavakauskas.
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2: Fox News, I'm Carmen Roberts. Iran reportedly hatched fresh plots to kill President Trump. The Wall Street Journal cites sources who say that Israel shared intelligence with the U.S. about an assassination plan.
3: For the last two nights, Iran has been subject to U.S. airstrikes. Now, the U.S. strikes hit some 90 targets last night. Iran fired back at Kuwait, Bahrain, Qatar. For the first time in this round of fighting, missiles were intercepted by Jordan.
2: Fox's Mike Tobin. The Democratic Party in Maine is scrambling to name a replacement for the U.S. Senate race after Graham Blattner dropped out following a sexual assault allegation.
4: About 600 Democratic delegates are going to pick the party's new Senate nominee, not the voters. It's something Graham Blattner and his supporters aren't happy about.
2: Fox's Alexis McAdams. At this late date, it is legally up to the party to name a replacement. America's listening to Fox News.
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6: Any leftover thunderstorms will start to fizzle out here after sunset as temperatures fall through the 70s and ultimately back into the 60s here by early Friday morning. There could still be a few passing rain showers here through the overnight hours tonight. To start off your day tomorrow, a little bit more cloud cover early morning hours, but then we fade to more sunshine here into tomorrow afternoon and evening, with temperatures for today climbing back into the lower 80s. With Channel 3, I'm First Alert Meteorologist Peter Kafikauskas.
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8: 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Janet is in Detroit. Hi, Janet. How are you?
9: Oh, I'm well. How are you, Dave?
8: Better than we deserve. What's up?
9: Hi. So my husband started out a side hustle in addition to his regular job, and he did fairly well, and he bought himself an $80,000 commercial building for cash on a canal, and he loves it, and he's been working really hard fixing it up. But he ended up with $90,000 in business debt in the process, and he also would like to retire within 5 years, and I'm concerned we're not on the track for retirement, and that the expenses of the building and the debt associated could prevent us from being able to retire when we would like to.
8: And when you say that to him, what did he say?
9: He said he'd be willing to try and rent the building out to help with the expenses. However, there's many vacant commercial buildings in the area. I don't know if his would be nice enough to rent out. I don't know if we'd run into problems with people not paying rent. So I have concerns. I have concerns even with that

0: Hey, folks, Dave Ramsey here. 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

0: heat index conditions well over 100 degrees, and in the West, records could be set in places like Billings, Montana. ABC News meteorologist Melissa Griffin.
1: There's no relief at night, and it's days in a row of these hot temperatures and high humidity that we get so concerned about. Wilmington, that's going to be 100 degrees is what it feels like on Friday. Slightly cooler as we head into the weekend into places like North Carolina, but it stays well above 100 degrees right through the weekend for places like Florida.
0: The Freedom Fuel Network is a private company that owns the 25 gas stations in the Philadelphia area selling discounted gas. A White House official tells ABC News the administration is not involved and has not provided any funding. ABC's Stephen Portnoy has more.
2: The White House touted the $3.47 per gallon price that's on offer for regular, saying it's a nod to Trump as the 47th president. Now, the Energy Department says the average price of regular in the central Atlantic states is $3.87 a gallon for regular. So you're talking about 40 cents per gallon cheaper from $3.87 to $3.47 than the regional average.
0: In New York.
3: It's a permanent solution to a temporary problem. It really is.
0: Body camera audio revealing police officers responding to a woman climbing the Brooklyn Bridge. The officers stayed with the woman and waited to safely pull her back from the edge. If you or someone you know is struggling with a mental health challenge, confidential help is available on the National Lifeline at 988. Dave Packer, ABC News.
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7: Any leftover thunderstorms will start to fizzle out here after sunset as temperatures fall through the 70s and ultimately back into the 60s here by early Friday morning. There could still be a few passing rain showers here through the overnight hours tonight. To start off your day tomorrow, a little bit more cloud cover early morning hours, but then we fade to more sunshine here into tomorrow afternoon and evening, with temperatures for today climbing back into the lower 80s. With Channel 3, I'm First Alert meteorologist Peter Kavakauskas.
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0: Hey guys, George Camel here. Two things you should know about me. I love a good movie, and I hate overpaying for things. An Angel just checked both boxes. They've got a new movie called Young Washington, the story of George Washington's early life as a soldier before he became a founding father. And whether you're a history buff or not, this was a gripping, entertaining thrill ride of a prequel to The Guy on the Dollar Bill. I was on the edge of my seat the whole time. 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
1: Fox News, I'm Tom Graham. In Provo, Utah, a preliminary hearing continues today for Tyler Robinson, the man accused of assassinating Charlie Kirk. Defense attorneys unsuccessfully fought for the release of statements between Robinson and his former roommate, arguing it would be characterized as a confession.
2: Prosecutors played a video of an investigative interview with Robinson's former romantic partner, Lance Twiggs, in which Twiggs said Robinson cried after the shooting and said he wished he hadn't done it.
1: Fox's Jessica Rosenthal. Eight men now facing terrorism and attempted murder charges for plotting a thwarted attack on the White House, the UFC event last month.
3: One suspect says the plot included flying explosive-laden drones into the event and then shooting at the crowd. Seven of the eight suspects were arrested last month. The Justice Department says an eighth suspect, Chandler Skaggs of West Virginia, was charged this week.
1: Fox's Jared Halpert. 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
3: Any leftover thunderstorms will start to fizzle out here after sunset as temperatures fall through the 70s and ultimately back into the 60s here by early Friday morning. There could still be a few passing rain showers here through the overnight hours tonight. To start off your day tomorrow, a little bit more cloud cover early morning hours, but then we fade to more sunshine here into tomorrow afternoon and evening, with temperatures for today climbing back into the lower 80s. With Channel 3, I'm First Alert meteorologist Peter Kafikauskas.
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8: Hi, I'm Martha Stewart. 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
7: All right. It's a Thursday night, and every Thursday night we check in with Bill Cleveland. Bill on the road. I believe he took a trip to Indianapolis, and so we're going to check in with him a little bit later on in the show. And then coming up here in just a minute, there was a gentleman, name is Penn Teller. He's a political consultant, worked in the Trump-Pence White House for the first administration. Wrote an interesting article in Real Clear Politics about how the tariffs are hurting the economy. And I thought it was interesting, this conservative who worked in the Trump-Pence administration came out with this article. It was quite interesting. So we're going to check in with him here next segment. And then, of course, staying with the economy, Scott Colbert, our go-to chief economist and director of fixed income management for Commerce Trust, is going to be joining us. I searched. I looked under every rock. I looked under every rug for an economist who could explain the economy to us on a semi-regular basis. Nobody is better than Scott Colbert. We had him on a month ago. We're going to have him on once a month, and he's great and is very accommodating with us. So we're going to have him on once a month. So we'll check in with him next hour to get a sense of where the economy is, what's it going. Still, even though it's been gyrating, especially with the oil markets taking a bit of a spike here after the latest news in the Middle East, market rebounded, okay today. So there's the sky is falling is not falling. Markets are still up, and how much of that is data centers and AI driven and everything else? Well, anyway, we'll get into all that with Scott Colbert. Let me remind you, the phone number is 1-844-2-McGraw, 1-844-262-4729. That's the phone numbers. Text, voicemails, call in. If you want to leave us a text, you're free to do so and call in. And or leave a voicemail. Look, here's the deal, and I got called out on this today. I don't take phone calls. We don't screen. Tom Dulac is filling in for Alex all week. We don't screen phone calls. We take them as they come. If you want to criticize me, feel free. You want to criticize the president, you want to praise the president, you whatever, right? We don't. We ask you to use proper English. We ask you to be respectful. But outside of that, we don't pick and choose callers. We take them as they come. I don't believe in screening phone calls. I think that's just bad radio, quite frankly. I think it's also kind of boring. I don't. And when I go to the phones, I 98% of the time don't know what you are going to ask, what you're going to say. Alex and Tom kind of tip me off, but I really don't. If they just made sure you were somewhat coherent and got your name and put it up on the screen, that's good enough for me. Never screened, never will. It's half the fun of doing a late night show where you get phone calls from all over the country. America at Night, we're just getting started. Stay right there. We're going to talk about tariffs. How much have they helped or hurt over the last

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4: Any leftover thunderstorms will start to fizzle out here after sunset as temperatures fall through the 70s and ultimately back into the 60s here by early Friday morning. There could still be a few passing rain showers here through the overnight hours tonight. To start off your day tomorrow, a little bit more cloud cover early morning hours, but then we fade to more sunshine here into tomorrow afternoon and evening, with temperatures for today climbing back into the lower 80s. With Channel 3, I'm First Alert Meteorologist Peter Kevin.
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6: Found myself reading an article the other day from a website called RealClearPolicy.com. Paul Teller was the author of the article. I thought it was interesting, and we invited him on to talk about it. He's president of Teller Strategies, a political consulting firm. Paul Teller was also a member of the Trump-Pence White House for all 4 years, and before that he worked at the U.S. House and the Senate on the conservative side for 15 years. Paul Teller, welcome to America at Night. Thanks for joining us.
7: Hey, appreciate you. Great to be here.
6: Let's talk about this article. I thought it was quite interesting because you brought up a lot of interesting facts that I think a lot that sort of get glossed over. Let's first start in the manufacturing world, because a lot of people talk about manufacturing, and you had some real facts. How are we doing with manufacturing, and how have we done in the last 20 years or so when it comes to manufacturing jobs in the U.S.?
7: Yeah, absolutely. And again, thanks for having me on. Really appreciate it. Yeah, I mean, that's the thing. There's good news and there's bad news, right? The good news is, and we talked about this in the piece, is that manufacturing capacity in the United States is up and efficiency is up per worker, you know, that kind of thing. But yeah, when you actually look at manufacturing jobs, when you look at, new starts of factories, in other words, like companies saying, I'm going to build a new factory, I'm going to apply for the permits to do that, I'm going to buy the materials to do that. All of that is down significantly. Like you said, it's not even just a recent trend. It's kind of a 20-year trend, which is really not good news. And, you know, there's different reasons we can look at across those 20 years. But I got to tell you, unfortunately, lately, some of that trend has been accelerated by some of the tariffs on materials needed for manufacturing in America. So that's the bad news.
6: So before Trump, before Trump came in his second time and started putting these massive tariffs on and off again, manufacturing was going down. And the fact that that's what you're saying, and if manufacturing jobs were going down, how do we know that the tariffs are the reason why more manufacturing jobs are still going down? Isn't it the same economics as before the tariffs?
7: Yeah, I mean, and let's face it, some of it is, absolutely. So, you know, no, I don't think any responsible person would say that everything was great and only the tariffs are the problem. But, you know, you just look at some of the numbers, and I'll admit I'm forgetting some of them right offhand, but you've got basically as soon as you have some of the, like, aluminum, steel, and copper tariffs from, you know, last year, or I guess early 2025, and the fact that they've changed several times since then, you're seeing kind of an increased uncertainty and a huge drop in the number, as we were saying before, in the number of permits and applications for new manufacturing, for new facilities, for expansion of existing facilities. So something like that, you know, is a trend you can look at that really started just last year. And again, when you ask employers, when you ask companies, manufacturers, they specifically cite not only the tariffs themselves, but the uncertainty around them. The fact that they're kind of going up, going down. We've been saying, you know, many of us in the conservative world saying, Mr. President, we love what you did just a few weeks ago. He lowered some tariffs on those metals, aluminum, steel, and copper. keep going, keep lowering them, because that just makes things cheaper for American businesses and then American

0: is Make-A-Wish Night at Centennial, and kids run the bases and have a catch on the field after the game. For tickets and schedule, go to VermontLakeMonsters.com.
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7: Coming to you from the heart of the nation, this is America at Night with McGraw-Milhaven.
8: Hey, we talked about this last night. President Trump flew home on the old Air Force One. We're starting to find out a little more reasons why. The new Air Force One, which President Trump flew earlier on this week to Turkey, lacks the same defensive countermeasures that were security features of the old model that he flew home on, including its advanced anti-missile capabilities. That's according to multiple officials who have been briefed on how the jet was fixed. This is according to an article in the New York Times. Experts say the absence of those capabilities on the Boeing aircraft, which was donated by Qatar, creates potential risk in using the jet abroad. Now, they went with the old Air Force One at the urging of the Secret Service. This comes at the same time that apparently Israel has told American officials that Iran has put some type of threat onto President Trump for some type of assassination threat. Now, I am certainly no security expert, but I would think that if we have a president of the United States and he's flying around in a plane that lacks the defensive countermeasures of the old model, what's he doing flying around in the new model? He should be on the old model, right? He should be on the safest plane humanly possible, right? They're saying that it's really hard to retrofit a commercial jet into a Air Force One where you need all sorts of medical capabilities. You need you need to be able to run a war. You need to have a mini situation room up there. You need it secure. You need it safe. You need a full medical staff. God forbid something were to happen. might be a

0: nice idea. This old one might be pretty, but I, quite frankly, call me old-fashioned, call me any name you want, but I want my president flying around in the safest plane humanly possible, and I don't want him taking any unnecessary risks. Forget flying overseas, flying to Tampa, Florida. I don't want our president flying in something that is does not have the requisite security features. So we'll see how this all plays out. But bizarre story that the president's flying around in a plane that is not as secure as it should be. And the Secret Service said, hey, get out of that plane, get into this plane as you fly home. Stay right there. We're going to talk about the economy from a man who knows, one of the greats in the country when it comes to breaking it down and filling us in on what's going on in the economy. And then it's Thursday. Bill Cleveland is right around the corner. We'll check in with him.
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3: From ABC News, I'm Dave Packer. A U.S. official says the U.S. and Iran continue to engage in technical negotiations on nuclear issues following 2 days of retaliatory strikes against Tehran this week.
4: President Trump insists Iran wants to make a deal, a claim he's repeated throughout this war, now 5 months long.
5: They want to make a deal so badly.
4: But Iran instead firing missiles and explosive drones at U.S. bases in Bahrain and Kuwait, with the U.S. Embassy in Jordan warning all Americans to seek cover. Those strikes intercepted.
3: ABC's Martha Raddatz. President Trump pushing Republican leadership to pass his Save America Act and pair it with a huge increase in defense spending. He's now asking for $1.1 trillion for the Department of Defense. That's an increase of $350 billion. Congressman James Walkinshaw, a Virginia Democrat, says Americans are already hurting.
6: They can't afford health care because of the Republican cuts. They can't afford groceries because of Trump's tariffs. They can't afford gas because of Trump's war in Iran. We need to be focusing our time, our energy, and our resources on solving the problems of the American people, not continuing this reckless, failed war in Iran that, as we speak, is raging once again.
3: Tragedy in the air.
7: The frightening incident for a student pilot in Argentina, forced to land a Cessna 150 during a training exercise after her instructor jumped to his death midair. Authorities say 42-year-old Leandro Bertazzo had been working as a flight instructor since 2022. On Saturday, the student taking off with Bertazzo from the Flying Parrot Cordoba School. An official from the flight school telling ABC News the instructor told the student, "You know what to do." Then he unbuckled his seatbelt, opened the door, and jumped out of the plane.
3: That's ABC's Victor Oquendo. 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
3: Court documents reveal federal prosecutors have charged 3 more individuals with destruction of property for allegedly removing pieces of blue paint from the reflecting pool at the Lincoln Memorial. A former Olympic canoeist, David Hearn, charged with felony destruction of property, pleaded not guilty Thursday. His attorney, Norm Eisen, said the charges set a dangerous precedent.
10: If Mr. Hearn can be charged with a felony for touching the reflecting pool, every American is at risk.
3: Senator Mitch McConnell is trending online and on social media, not for something he did, but because no one has seen him in weeks. His office says he remains hospitalized.

0: I love this place. I've been surfing here since I was a kid. Now, seeing my grandson out on the water, it means everything to me. Watching him and taking in the blue waves, the sea breeze, the blurry horizon.
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5: All right, stay right there. We've got Bill Cleveland every Thursday. Bill on the road. He is our Westwood One America at Night traveling correspondent. He's Bill Cleveland, and fast becoming a fan favorite. Everybody loves when Bill checks in because who knows where he is and who knows where he's going. So we're going to check in with him coming up here in a couple of minutes. In terms of news tonight, there is news now out of Ukraine. These drone attacks that Ukraine has now turned the corner on the fighting with Russia. New tonight from the Wall Street Journal, several Ukrainian drones have circled Russia's largest refinery on Monday, and then one after the other slammed into the distillation unit, engulfing the facility into fireballs of clouds of smoke. There were no air defense to speak of because Russian authorities assumed that the refinery in Serbia was too far from Ukraine to be hit. Oh, were they wrong? It triggered a ban on diesel exports and intensified Russia's month-long fuel crisis. This marks a major expansion in the reign of Ukraine's deep strike drones. So this story about the drones and the drone technology, 21st century warfare that Ukraine is using on Russia, that has, dare we say, turned the corner. That's what our expert, former Marine Mark Chandler said to us, was it last night? He said he's cautiously optimistic that Ukraine has turned the corner because of this 21st century drone technology that they're creating right before our very eyes. Pretty extraordinary stuff if you're watching what's going on in Russia with Ukraine. So interesting news coming from the Wall Street Journal tonight. All right, stay right there. When we come back, we're going to check in with Bill Cleveland, Bill on the road. And then next hour, it's open phones, text messages, phone calls, and voicemails. 1-844-2-McGraw. Lock it into your phone. 1-844-262-4729. Lock it in. Text and call whenever you want. America at Night, back in a moment.
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2: Any leftover thunderstorms will start to fizzle out here after sunset as temperatures fall through the 70s and ultimately back into the 60s here by early Friday morning. There could still be a few passing rain showers here through the overnight hours tonight. To start off your day tomorrow, a little bit more cloud cover early morning hours, but then we fade to more sunshine here into tomorrow afternoon and evening, with temperatures for today climbing back into the lower 80s. With Channel 3, I'm First Alert Meteorologist Peter Kavakauskas.

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4: Any leftover thunderstorms will start to fizzle out here after sunset as temperatures fall through the 70s and ultimately back into the 60s here by early Friday morning. There could still be a few passing rain showers here through the overnight hours tonight. To start off your day tomorrow, a little bit more cloud cover early morning hours, but then we fade to more sunshine here into tomorrow afternoon and evening, with temperatures for today climbing back into the lower 80s. With Channel 3, I'm First Alert meteorologist Peter Kafikauskas.
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3: Fox News, I'm Sue Gussman. Iran reportedly hatched a fresh plot to kill President Trump. The Wall Street Journal reporting sources who say Israel shared the intelligence with the U.S. about that alleged assassination plan.
4: For the last two nights, Iran has been subject to U.S. airstrikes. Now, the U.S. strikes hit some 90 targets last night. Iran fired back at Kuwait, Bahrain, Qatar. For the first time in this round of fighting, missiles were intercepted by Jordan.
3: Fox's Mike Tobin, the Democratic Party in Maine scrambling to name a replacement for the U.S. Senate race after Graham Plattner dropped out following a sexual assault allegation.
5: About 600 Democratic delegates are going to pick the party's new Senate nominee, not the voters. It's something Graham Plattner and his supporters aren't happy about.
3: And that is Fox's Alexis McAdams. Democrats consider the race crucial to retaking control of the Senate. 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
3: Any leftover thunderstorms will start to fizzle out here after sunset as temperatures fall through the 70s and ultimately back into the 60s here by early Friday morning. There could still be a few passing rain showers here through the overnight hours tonight. To start off your day tomorrow, a little bit more cloud cover early morning hours, but then we fade to more sunshine here into tomorrow afternoon and evening, with temperatures for today climbing back into the lower 80s. With Channel 3, I'm First Alert Meteorologist Peter Kavakauskas.
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5: All right, well, Rick certainly knocked the cobwebs out of you. Listen to this from Omaha. You lying hypocrite. Be the bigger man, Millhaven. I'm on Scott's side. Here's another one. I partially agree with Scott. I partially agree with Rick. Scott wants to talk about his opinion on current events, so why ban him for that? You said you could talk about anything, and others do talk about politics. Many do. There's another one. You're banning Scott seems to be actually help San Francisco Dave. Typically, I turn off the radio when they come on. Now Dave has expressed his topics a tiny bit. Mm-hmm. Interesting. Somebody in Chicago, Illinois, checks in. You said Serbia oil and gas. Did you mean Siberia? Yes, I apologize. Ukraine got drones into a Russian refinery in Siberia. I said Serbia, so I apologize for that. And then, believe it or not, Scott, I'm going to lift the embargo on Scott for just a moment. Scott, who is sitting in... talk show timeout, if you will. He's in the penalty box. Scott chimes in on the text line. Laugh out loud. Thank you, Rick. I have a fan club. Scott still listening. Still not able to call in. But you know what? If the callers really want Scott to call in, I'll lift the ban partially. You know, Donald Trump can lift the... sanctions on Iran. I can lift the sanctions on Scott. We'll see how it goes. If he gets enough support from the audience. Right now, though, let's go to Walnut Creek, California. First-time caller, Jasmine. Welcome to America at Night.
6: Hi. Thank you so much for taking my call.
5: Sure. And thank you for calling.
6: I'm doing great. Thank you. Thanks for sharing the news about the Little House on the Prairie, the reboot. I am so excited to watch that, and I grew up watching that in the 1970s in Napa, California.
5: Yeah. Now you're in Walnut Creek, California. Weren't they in like Walnut Creek, Minnesota?
6: No, I'm in. Oh, I'm not. Yes, maybe. I'm not sure about that.
5: Yeah, yeah. What was your? So you were a big Little House on the Prairie fan?
6: Yes, I was when I was a young little girl. You know, I'm 60 years old now. But I was raised in Napa, California, and that's where I learned about the Little House on the Prairie. And I just, a lot of beautiful memories.
5: Yeah, no, it really was. And I remember not too long ago, I made my little one watch the TV movie That I guess was right back in the old days. They'd have a TV movie and then they would turn it into a series.

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0: time do not screen calls, and we take them as they come, except for Scott and a few other outliers. But if you think I should lift the ban, if you think he's been in timeout long enough, if you think his penalty should be over with, give us a call. Tell me what you think. I will abide by the wishes of the audience. Our executive director tonight is Tom DeLack, filling in for Alex Hinton. Our engineer tonight, as always, Richard Good. I'm McGraw-Milhaven. This is America at Night on Westwood One.
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10: From ABC News, I'm Dave Packer. New details in this week's fatal shooting involving federal agents in Houston. Officials now say the man killed was not the target of the search by ICE. And his sons are talking to ABC News saying their father always worried about being robbed. And that may be why he did not stop for the unmarked cars.
11: The boys say that their father reacted and tried to get away from these men because they were did not identify themselves. The van that they had was unmarked. They say their father was afraid and that his concern was that he might be carjacked, and that's why he tried to stay away from the agents, but that he did not ram their vehicles.
10: ABC's John Quinones. Iran's late supreme leader was laid to rest Friday morning, months after being killed at the start of the war. His burial marks the end of a week of mourning. Regime supporters filling the streets. No signs overnight of large-scale U.S. strikes, but the previous 2 days, the U.S. military said it struck 170 targets. Meanwhile,
12: Iran tightening its grip on the Strait of Hormuz. That's causing the cost of oil to rise, and here at home, gas prices, which had started to fall during the ceasefire, now ticking back up to $3.83 a gallon.
10: ABC's Martha Raddatz. The lawyer for the family of 18-year-old Nolan Wells says it will conduct an independent autopsy following the 18-year-old's death while celebrating the 4th of July with friends. Attorney Ben Crump, citing the history of Mississippi, saying the family has concerns about authorities in the state investigating the death of a young black man.
13: Many arguing the law enforcement there in Mississippi is not handling this case the way they should, but authorities insist they believe in the integrity of their investigation and they're handling this case the same way they would any other suspicious death case.
10: It's ABC's Alex Perez. You're listening to ABC News.
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10: A California man is lucky to be alive after a bear charged at him at his Lake Tahoe home. Cortland Karowitz says he grabbed his bear spray and stopped the charge. Karowitz says he sees bears all the time, but this time, first time he's seen one act aggressively.
16: It was rushing me. The bear spray worked, you know, and it worked on me, too. It definitely worked, because as the cloud of spray kind of came back towards me.
17: Be careful. Gotta get the mask on.
10: Senator Mitch McConnell has got people wondering. No one's seen him for weeks. His office says he remains hospitalized, but conspiracy theories are now circulating. ABC's Jay O'Brien.
18: Questions swirling around Senator

0: Mitch McConnell. He was last seen on Capitol Hill 28 days ago, and then he was checked into the hospital on June 14th for an unknown medical condition. The governor of Kentucky sending a letter to McConnell's office demanding answers about his condition. McConnell's staff has said that he's recovering and working on Senate business, but he's been in the hospital for more than 3.5 weeks. Even President Trump saying he doesn't know his condition.
1: Aviation pioneer Wally Funk, the oldest woman to launch into space, died Wednesday at her home in Grapevine, Texas. Funk was 87. Funk was one of 13 female pilots tested by NASA for spaceflight in the early 1960s, but never made it to space. In 2021, age 82, she finally flew into space in the Blue Origin rocket as an honored guest of Jeff Bezos. Dave Packer, ABC News.
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5: Very muggy with a few areas of fog overnight, staying mild with temperatures in the mid to upper 60s. Friday will be a quieter day with emerging sunshine through the morning. While a stray shower is possible early, we'll be trending sunnier into the afternoon. Still a bit humid with highs in the upper 70s to low 80s. Friday night will be mostly clear with lows in the lower 60s. Saturday is shaping up to be a beautiful day with tons of sunshine, low humidity, and seasonable temperatures in the upper 70s to low 80s. From the Channel 3 Weather Center, I'm First Alert Chief Meteorologist Jess Langlois.
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1: News. I'm Ted Lindner. A preliminary hearing continuing today in Provo, Utah for Tyler Robinson, the man accused of assassinating Charlie Kirk. Defense attorneys unsuccessfully fought for the release of statements between Robinson and his former roommate, arguing it would be characterized as a confession.
2: Prosecutors played a video of an investigative interview with Robinson's former romantic partner, Lance Twiggs, in which Twiggs said Robinson cried after the shooting and said he wished he hadn't done it.
1: Fox's Jessica Rosenthal. And Democrats in Maine have till July 27th to pick a new U.S. Senate candidate, leaving the nominee less than 4 months to prepare to take on Republican Senator Susan Collins. Fox's Kevin Cork.
3: The Maine Democratic Party is preparing to choose a new nominee and has already announced plans for a nominating convention with former Maine Senate President Troy Jackson and several other Democrats weighing bids.
1: Graham Plattner dropping out of the race last night after a new sexual assault allegation, which he denies. 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
3: This is a Bloomberg Money Minute. In a crowded market for AI tools, Mark Zuckerberg wants to win on price. Meta has unveiled a version of its AI model, Muse Spark 1.1, that includes a new paid tier for developers, marking the first time Meta has charged businesses for access to its models. Caution among higher income households is a key concern for retailers. And now a new Deloitte survey shows that higher income parents plan to reduce their back-to-school spending this year. Meanwhile, less wealthy families are trading down to cheaper products. They actually expect to spend more, but not because they want to. It's mostly due to higher prices. Consumers are also spending less on snacks because of rising gas prices. PepsiCo says it saw a 2% decline in revenue in its North American food business and flat volume, even after the maker of Doritos, Lay's, and Gatorade cut prices by as much as 15% on some brands earlier this year. Erica Herskowitz, Bloomberg Radio.
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8: Very muggy with a few areas of fog overnight, staying mild with temperatures in the mid to upper 60s. Friday will be a quieter day with emerging sunshine through the morning, while a stray shower is possible early, will be trending sunnier into the afternoon. Still a bit humid with highs in the upper 70s to low 80s. Friday night will be mostly clear with lows in the lower 60s. Saturday is shaping up to be a beautiful day with tons of sunshine, low humidity, and seasonable temperatures in the upper 70s to low 80s. From the Channel 3 Weather Center, I'm First Alert Chief Meteorologist Jess Langlois.

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2: 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So we'll talk to Bruce Newberry, the food dude. We'll have one sentence only, and we'll leave you with something good.
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4: Very muggy with a few areas of fog overnight, staying mild with temperatures in the mid to upper 60s. Friday will be a quieter day with emerging sunshine through the morning, while a stray shower is possible early, will be trending sunnier into the afternoon. Still a bit humid with highs in the upper 70s to low 80s. Friday night will be mostly clear with lows in the lower 60s. Saturday is shaping up to be a beautiful day with tons of sunshine, low humidity, and seasonable temperatures in the upper 70s to low 80s. From the Channel 3 Weather Center, I'm First Alert Chief Meteorologist Jess Langlois. We'll be right back.

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1: News. I'm Sue Guzman. A recording played at a Utah court hearing for the man accused of killing Charlie Kirk reveals Tyler Robinson's former roommate told investigators Robinson says he wished he hadn't done it.
2: Lance Twiggs was given immunity for doing this recorded interview with the prosecution back in April.
1: Fox's Claudia Cowan. Democrats in Maine have until July 27th now to pick a new U.S. Senate candidate, leaving the nominee less than 4 months to prepare to take on GOP Senator Susan Collins in the general election. Fox's Kevin Cork.
3: The Maine Democratic Party is preparing to choose a new nominee and has already announced plans for a nominating convention with former Maine Senate President Troy Jackson and several other Democrats weighing bids.
1: Graham Plattner dropped out of the race on Wednesday after a new sexual assault allegation, something he denies. 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
2: This is a Bloomberg Money Minute. Buyer beware. Safety tests by the Insurance Institute of Highway Safety on the Cadillac CT5 came back with poor marks. The luxury midsize sedan had poor scores in four areas, including the headlight test, the moderate overlap front crash test, and the updated front crash prevention test. Meanwhile, Kia is recalling 463,000 of its Telluride SUVs because they could catch on fire while driving or even parked. The recall affects model years 2020 through 2024. The front power seat motor may overheat due to a stuck power seat slide knob or an improper repair during a prior recall, and the result could be a fire. And robo-taxi companies are getting a new warning from the federal government. The National Highway Traffic Safety Administration says the companies need to make sure robo-taxis don't block first responders. The directive requires companies to implement the necessary changes by the end of the month. Erica Herskowitz, Bloomberg Radio.
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Very muggy with a few areas of fog overnight, staying mild with temperatures in the mid to upper 60s. Friday will be a quieter day with emerging sunshine through the morning, while a stray shower is possible early, will be trending sunnier into the afternoon. Still a bit humid with highs in the upper 70s to low 80s. Friday night will be mostly clear with lows in the lower 60s. Saturday is shaping up to be a beautiful day with tons of sunshine, low humidity, and seasonable temperatures in the upper 70s to low 80s. From the Channel 3 Weather Center, I'm First Alert Chief Meteorologist Jess Langlois. We'll be right back.

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3: Very muggy with a few areas of fog overnight, staying mild with temperatures in the mid to upper 60s. Friday will be a quieter day with emerging sunshine through the morning. While a stray shower is possible early, we'll be trending sunnier into the afternoon. Still a bit humid with highs in the upper 70s to low 80s. Friday night will be mostly clear with lows in the lower 60s. Saturday is shaping up to be a beautiful day with tons of sunshine, low humidity, and seasonable temperatures in the upper 70s to low 80s. From the Channel 3 Weather Center, I'm First Alert Chief Meteorologist Jess Lang.

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1: News, I'm Ted Linder. Iran reportedly hatching a fresh plot to kill President Trump. The Wall Street Journal citing sources who say Israel shared intelligence with the U.S. about the alleged assassination plan.
2: For the last two nights, Iran has been subject to U.S. airstrikes. Now, the U.S. strikes hit some 90 targets last night. Iran fired back at Kuwait, Bahrain, Qatar. For the first time in this round of fighting, missiles were intercepted by Jordan.
1: Fox's Mike Tobin. Democrats in Maine have until July 27th to pick a new U.S. Senate candidate, leaving the nominee less than 4 months to prepare to take on Republican Senator Susan Collins. Fox's Kevin Cork.
3: The Maine Democratic Party is preparing to choose a new nominee and has already announced plans for a nominating convention with former Maine Senate President Troy Jackson and several other Democrats weighing bids.
1: Fox's Kevin Cork. 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

0: recession. AI tenants have helped drive a recovery in the U.S. office market, with companies looking at relatively large office spaces, averaging 37,000 square feet. Office demand is expected to spread to other parts of the country, with cities like Seattle, Chicago, and Washington already showing signs of AI growth. McDonald's apparently heard the complaints. This week, McDonald's rolled out a new recipe for the McCrispy strips, which features a crispier, more robust exterior hand-breaded chicken. They'll also be used in McDonald's snack wraps. And beginning Sunday, the cost of a forever stamp is going up from 78 to 82 cents. The USPS announced the increase in April, saying the higher price was intended to bolster its finances. The agency has raised the price of a first-class stamp 6 times over the past 5 years. Erica Hurst.
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4: Very muggy with a few areas of fog overnight, staying mild with temperatures in the mid to upper 60s. Friday will be a quieter day with emerging sunshine through the morning. While a stray shower is possible early, we'll be trending sunnier into the afternoon. Still a bit humid with highs in the upper 70s to low 80s. Friday night will be mostly clear with lows in the lower 60s. Saturday is shaping up to be a beautiful day with tons of sunshine, low humidity, and seasonable temperatures in the upper 70s to low 80s. From the Channel 3 Weather Center, I'm First Alert Chief Meteorologist Jess Langlois.

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1: News. I'm Sue Guzman. Israel warning President Trump that he is the target of a new assassination plot by Iran. That's according to the Wall Street Journal. Iran has repeatedly vowed to retaliate after IRGC General Qasem Soleimani was killed in a U.S. strike in 2020.
2: For the last two nights, Iran has been subject to U.S. airstrikes. Now, the U.S. strikes hit some 90 targets last night. Iran fired back at Kuwait, Bahrain, Qatar. For the first time in this round of fighting, missiles were intercepted by Jordan.
1: Fox's Mike Tobin, the Democratic Party in Maine working to name a replacement for the U.S. Senate race after Graham Plattner dropped out following a sexual assault allegation.
3: About 600 Democratic delegates are going to pick the party's new Senate nominee, not the voters. It's something Graham Plattner and his supporters aren't happy about.
1: Fox's Alexis McAdams, Democrats consider the race crucial to retaking control of the Senate. 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
6: 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This is a Bloomberg Money Minute. In a crowded market for AI tools, Mark Zuckerberg wants to win on price. Meta has unveiled a version of its AI model, Muse Spark 1.1, that includes a new paid tier for developers, marking the first time Meta has charged businesses for access to its models. Caution among higher income households is a key concern for retailers. And now a new Deloitte survey shows that higher income parents plan to reduce their back-to-school spending this year. Meanwhile, less wealthy families are trading down to cheaper products. They actually expect to spend more, but not because they want to. It's mostly due to higher prices. Consumers are also spending less on snacks because of rising gas prices. PepsiCo says it saw a 2% decline in revenue in its North American food business and flat volume, even after the maker of Doritos, Lay's, and Gatorade cut prices by as much as 15% on some brands earlier this year. Erica Herskowitz, Bloomberg Radio.
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Very muggy with a few areas of fog overnight, staying mild with temperatures in the mid to upper 60s. Friday will be a quieter day with emerging sunshine through the morning, while a stray shower is possible early, will be trending sunnier into the afternoon. Still a bit humid with highs in the upper 70s to low 80s. Friday night will be mostly clear with lows in the lower 60s. Saturday is shaping up to be a beautiful day with tons of sunshine, low humidity, and seasonable temperatures in the upper 70s to low 80s. From the Channel 3 Weather Center, I'm First Alert Chief Meteorologist Jess Langlois.

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0: America in the Morning continues. It's 26 after. The oldest woman to travel into space has died. Correspondent Lisa Dwyer takes a look at the life of Wally Funk.
1: Wally Funk, an aviation pioneer who was the oldest woman to launch into space, has died. She was 87. Funk was one of 13 female pilots who went through the same tests as NASA's all-male astronaut corps in the early 1960s, but never made it into space. In 2021, she got her chance aboard Amazon founder Jeff Bezos' Blue Origin rocket.
2: I felt great.
1: At the time, the 82-year-old was the oldest person to go into space.
2: I was just laying down, and I was going into space. And I want to thank you, sweetheart, because you made it possible for me. I've been waiting a long time to finally get it up there.
1: In a post on X, Blue Origin said that they were humbled to be a part of her journey. I'm Lisa Dwyer.
0: Correspondent Karen Shamus reports that in Denmark, Christmas in July is more than just wishful thinking.
3: As Central and Southern Europe grapple with the heat, it's beginning to look a lot like Christmas in Denmark. Dozens of people dressed as Santa, Mrs. Claus and elves from around the world have descended on Aalborg, Denmark's fourth largest city, for the nation's annual World Santa Claus Congress. It's a colourful midsummer tradition that has delighted onlookers since 1957. The event was created to entertain children, but became a popular gathering for Santas who appear in stores and shopping malls over the festive period. For Simon Brons, chairman of Danish Santa Claus Guild, the event is proof that the festive spirit isn't just for Christmas.
4: Christmas is not a season. It's a feeling you have in your stomach. So if you want, you can have Christmas the whole year.
3: I'm Karen Chamas.
0: America in the Morning for Friday, July 10th, 2026, is produced by Alexander Hinton. I'm John Trout. This is Westwood One.
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6: Fox News, I'm Ted Lindner. A preliminary hearing continuing in Provo, Utah for Tyler Robinson Thursday, the man accused of assassinating Charlie Kirk last September. Defense attorneys unsuccessfully fought for the release of statements between Robinson and his former roommate, arguing it would be characterized as a confession.
7: Prosecutors played a video of an investigative interview with Robinson's former romantic partner, Lance Twiggs, in which Twiggs said Robinson cried after the shooting and said he wished he hadn't done it.
6: Fox's Jessica Rosenthal. And Democrats in Maine have till the end of July, July 27th, to pick a new U.S. Senate candidate, leaving the nominee less than 4 months to prepare to take on Republican Senator Susan Collins. Fox's Kevin Cork.
8: The Maine Democratic Party is preparing to choose a new nominee and has already announced plans for a nominating convention with former Maine Senate President Troy Jackson and several other Democrats weighing bids.
6: This after Graham Plattner dropped out Wednesday night. 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
2: Good morning, I'm Jared Cirillo. Here are the headlines we are following for you today. Storms are responsible for some damage in Vermont. The storms last night knocking down trees across the Northeast Kingdom and causing streets to flood in several communities. Reaction to Governor Phil Scott's attempt to lower health care costs seems to be split. The Lake Champlain Community Sailing Center has received a $500,000 endowment fund. They say they'll use the money to help expand and reach into new communities. And authorities say a Vermont man has died after an accident at the Casella landfill in Coventry. We'll have full details on all of these stories and others coming up. But first, it's ABC News on Burlington and Plattsburgh's number one news talk station, WCPV Essex, WVMT Burlington, FM 101.3 and AM 620.
3: From ABC News, I'm Sherry Preston. The U.S. and Iran said to be continuing technical talks on a nuclear program and possible ceasefire amid renewed airstrikes all week long.
4: On the final day of a six-day funeral for former Iranian Supreme Leader Ayatollah Khamenei, who was killed in a joint U.S.-Israeli airstrike at the start of the war, massive crowds of mourners filled the streets, some chanting threats against the president while carrying banners reading, "We will kill Trump." The Wall Street Journal reporting, Israel recently shared intelligence with the U.S. about a new Iranian plot to assassinate President Trump.
3: ABC's Karen Waugh in Washington. The Harris County, Texas District Attorney's Office says it will investigate the ICE-involved shooting of a man in Houston who was Homeland Security now saying he was not the target of agents who pulled him over.
5: A Homeland Security official saying 52-year-old Lorenzo Salgado Araujo resembled the target, and officers then initiated the vehicle stop. ICE has said he didn't follow verbal commands and tried to run over an officer. Agents firing in what ICE says was self-defense, hitting him. He later died in the hospital.
3: ABC's Lana Moise, Salgado's family disputes that version of events. It could be another record-breaking hot, hot, hot weekend, says ABC meteorologist Jeff Smith.
6: An extreme heat dome forming, and that means possibly record-breaking temperatures. Billings, Montana, if it gets up to 110 on Sunday, that would actually be your all-time record high. Meanwhile, the heat continues in a big way. Las Vegas, Palm Springs, Phoenix, heat warnings in effect in those areas from California all the way up to Montana.
3: The heat also blanketing Europe. At least 12 people have died in a wildfire in southern Spain. That parasitic outbreak growing in states across the country. The cyclosporiasis bug has infected over 1,200 people in Michigan alone. Health officials continue trying to identify the source. It can take weeks for symptoms to appear. 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
2: Good morning. Your latest weather forecast from the Channel 3 Weather Center is coming up. I'm Jared Cirillo on WVMT. Here's a look at some of the stories we're following today. Storms are responsible for some damage in Vermont. The storms last night knocking out trees in the Northeast Kingdom and caused streets to flood in Berry City. In Linden, trees fell and blocked both lanes of Vermont 114. In Berry, Main Street and South Main Street also flooded. And Knapp State Airport reported almost 2.5 inches of rain. That breaks the one-day record that stood for more than two decades.

Reaction to Governor Phil Scott's attempt to lower health care costs seems to be split. Scott on Wednesday issued an executive order to address what he calls the affordability crisis. Democratic State Senator Jenny Lyons had her own plan that Scott vetoed last month. She said yesterday she still thinks her plan is better than Scott's because it would have offered some instant relief. Republican Senate Minority Leader Scott Beck, however, calls Scott's plan a good first step. He says Scott is trying to move the state toward a system that has some competition in it. The Lake Champlain Community Sailing Center has received $500,000 endowment fund. The money will be used to help expand its reach into new communities. The gift comes from the Courtney and Victoria Buffum Family Foundation. The Sailing Center says the money will help provide scholarships, adaptive equipment, instructor training, and expanded outreach to communities that have historically faced barriers to sailing. And authorities say a Vermont man has died after an accident at the Casella landfill in Coventry. It happened about Thursday morning. Vermont troopers said 58-year-old Thomas Feerick of Fairfax was operating an aerial lift to remove a section of fence when the lift tipped over and went down a small embankment. Today's weather from WCAX is next. I'm Jared Cirillo, WVMT News.

0: Good morning, everybody, and welcome to The Morning Drive. Wherever you're listening to us this morning, and however you're listening to us this morning, it's time to get up. Let's get it going. Rise and shine. It's not a great morning out there. It's a little rainy, a little dreary, but still can be a great day, though. So it is, and it is Fluff and Stuff Friday. So, of course, as always, the Martin Coins Jewelry Hotline is wide open. There's all kinds of stuff to talk about this morning. And good morning, Anthony.
1: Good morning, sir. How are you this morning?
0: Doing great. How was your Thursday heading into the Friday?
1: It was good.
0: God it's Friday.
1: I know. Thank God it is Friday. I'll be honest with you. It was nice. It was oddly, I knew it was going to be warm yesterday, but it seemed like it got warmer and warmer as the day progressed. And then even last night, it just felt heavy.
0: It was heavy. The air was really heavy. And yeah. The bugs. Because the air was so heavy, I guess. I mean, I was just under attack.
1: Yeah.
0: But somebody told me I must have blood that mosquitoes and bugs go for.
1: You need to eat more garlic.
0: Is that what it is?
1: I think so. I used to joke about it
0: might
1: a lot,
0: be.
1: But I ate a ton of garlic, and although they're so bad now, they're just everywhere.
0: But there's something to it too, because I was walking, I think it was last summer, I was walking with someone that has a dog that I run into in Airport Park, and so he started walking with his dog with us, and I had said how bugs seem to really go after me, mosquitoes, and he said, you know something? You're right, because mosquitoes are swarming around you right now and they're not bothering me at all.
1: No, I definitely.
0: So I got that going for me. Mosquitoes like me.
1: And that, which is kind of nice. Well, with all the rain, you know, and like Dunmore, which is world famous for mosquitoes, actually has been pretty good. And then there was
0: when you fog them.
1: Yeah.
0: You really fog them.
1: Yeah. Yeah. The mosquitoes, actually, the mosquitoes survived the fog. Me, not so much.
0: Anthony fogged himself out the other day. Anthony poisoned himself.
1: I did. You know, what's funny is I think because you just get to a point where you're losing your mind. You can understand how, like, waterboarding or, you know, the just little simple things that continually happen drive a person crazy. And when mosquitoes are bad.
0: You're not kidding about that.
1: Right. And so I fired up the fogger and I was, you know, doing it. And then I was like, you know what? I could just step inside this shack here, which is very moist, and why don't I just fog the whole thing? Close the door and fog it. But I should have left. I really didn't think it through.
0: I wonder why I don't feel good. I fogged that.
1: That was the other
0: morning. Next time, leave the building. Leave first, Anthony, before you fog the bugs.
1: And I'm like, that's a conversation we actually had off the air. I'm like, boy, I really don't feel well. And we start talking about, hey, what'd you do? And Kurt's like, you don't see the connection between fogging yourself last night with a pesticide and not feeling well this morning.
0: I worry about you sometimes, Anthony. I worry about myself even more.
1: Well, you know, that's when you think about what you do, I think people can relate to this. And you do things for whatever reason, and then you look back and go, that wasn't my best choice. Why did I do that? And maybe it's because as you get older, you realize that those are bad choices. I'm not exactly sure how it comes about, but yeah, will I be doing it again? No.
0: Live and learn, right, as they say.
1: At least try to learn from your mistakes.
0: Yeah. Right? Those that don't learn from history are doomed to repeat history.
1: That's right.
0: If you fog yourself and almost poison yourself and you go do it again, you're a bit of a dolt after that.
1: Yes, after that. How many brain cells did you kill the first time around? That's the question.
0: If you go back and do it again, you definitely need your head examined.
1: Yeah, you're in serious trouble.
0: I have to give this 1 minute. I know some people are like, do we have to hear about your dog again? But I got to have to give this 1 minute report on my dog. A lot of people have heard me talk about this. She had an ACL tear back in the early April. And we went back and forth on what to do with her. You know, she's 12 and a half years old. Do we have surgery? Do we just have her have physical therapy and get her as good as she can get? Or

0: have the surgery, put her through surgery. But never was a question of money. It was like, what's best for her? So we did the surgery, and it's been a long slog. It's 10 weeks ago yesterday. And the surgeons, different surgeons we talked to and things we read and everything else said, you know, 8 weeks, she really should be back to kind of almost normal. But then it was like, well, maybe it'll take a little longer because she's older. Though, we told them that. And she also had pelvic fractures when she got run over by a car last August, which means maybe it would take a little longer, too. She's been going to a physical therapist who's done a great job with her. But nonetheless, she has had a real, real tough time progressing. Little bursts here and there, and then just really goes backward and hobbling. And so I've been questioning myself. I shouldn't have done this. I made her quality of life worse. Trying to do the right thing, but maybe didn't. But yesterday, we had her in a park, the park that's at the top of Dorset Street. It's a great park. I know it's been there, but we just kind of discovered it as a place to take Casey. And she started running.
1: Ah, on her own.
0: On her own. And kept running. And it wasn't a hobbling run because she's tried to trot. And the physical therapist told us if she decides to break into a trot, you let her at this point. See?
1: Right.
0: You know, because before, you can't let her, early on, you couldn't let her do anything that might cause damage.
1: Right.
0: When that was healing.
1: Sure.
0: We've got the x-rays and it's mostly healed, which is, surgeon told me, I'm perplexed by why she isn't further along because the x-ray shows that she's pretty healed.
1: Good.
0: So I'm like, well, yeah, but at the same time, it's like, but why then is she doing so badly?
1: Yeah,
0: and
1: I know.
0: You start wondering, is there something else going on?
1: Yeah,
0: it's,
1: yeah.
0: It's going to be horrific. But she's broken into a trot here and there, but it's been that kind of, you know what I mean, that hobbling trot.
1: Oh, like yeah.
0: Your whole body is
1: like
0: lurching.
1: When I try to run, yeah. I know exactly what it looks
0: but
1: like.
0: But yesterday, she broke into a real run.
1: Cool.
0: Stopped, ran again, started kind of throwing her frisbee up in the air. Then some little kids came over and said, can we pet your dog? They were pretty little. And we said, yes, because she's as gentle as you can get.
1: Yeah.
0: But she started hopping around and jumping around. Then the mother came over and said, oh, you know what? The whole family wants to come over and see her now, if that's okay. I said, yeah, absolutely. The father came over and he was saying, oh, yeah, I had an ACL tear too. And she said, I think she's probably doing better than I am. Then she started barking and they think, oh boy, she's barking at me because she now has gotten to a point where she's like, throw me the damn Frisbee.
1: Right,
0: what are
1: right.
0: you doing?
1: It's
0: you know
1: nice
0: I can
1: that,
0: do
1: yeah,
0: this.
1: Yeah. And I want to show these folks. I want to show these folks what I can do.
0: So
1: that
0: we,
1: is great.
0: So now today is a big day because how does she do the day after that? Was it a one day blip or is she back? And so I think I actually took a video of it. I thought. But I guess I didn't push the second button because I was like anxious to look back at the video because it went on for a few minutes. It was the best by far that we've seen. And some people have said to us who had their dog have ACL, which is called TPLO surgery. I learned a lot about this. And they said, Kurt, what's going to happen is all of a sudden you're going to get a major improvement. It's going to happen all of a sudden.
1: Yeah.
0: And so yesterday I was like, maybe this is finally the all of a sudden.
1: Now, I would expect, just like anything else, any muscle or anything that you haven't worked a lot lately, she hasn't run in 10 weeks, 12 weeks. She's probably going to be sore today because she stretched muscles and worked muscles. So I wouldn't immediately think that if she's slow today, it's because of the surgery. I would think maybe she's a little sore because she hasn't worked some of those muscles in 10 weeks.
0: Yeah, true. We're looking to see how far she goes back and whether it's just a one day drop or you know, if it keeps going.
1: That's
0: so anyway, but we were really excited. First time we got really excited because I got to tell you, there's been a couple days and I know I'll stop, but there's been a couple days where I've literally have said to my wife, she's not getting any better.
1: Oh.
0: No, this is the way it's going to end up. She's not advancing. She's at times getting worse.
1: No.
0: And this is what we're going to be stuck with. We screwed up. I screwed up. We should have had the surgery. But yesterday was the first big day where we said, wow, maybe she is really back.
1: That's great. Let's go to the phones. Good morning. You're live on the Morning Drive.
2: Hey, Kurt. I had a dog this was a long time ago, probably about 40 years ago. And he got hit by a car and he broke one of his back legs. And they had to put a pin in his leg. And I forget it was in there, I don't know, a month or whatever they have it in there. But then he had to go back to that when they took the pin out. For at least a couple of months, he ran around on three legs. I mean, he was pretty much just as fast as he ever was. So I think it just atrophies and it takes him a while.
0: Yeah, no, it's a good point. And she does have

0: a pin and a plate in her, you know, her knee where they did the surgery. And I asked the surgeon, you know, when we met just this past week, is your body potentially rejecting the plate and the screw? Because that can happen, rarely, but it can happen. And he said, you would see some sores or something. And I said, well, is it kind of loose or something? But he didn't think so. So, because most dogs, the plate and the screw stay in there.
1: Yep.
0: The bone heals, plate and the screw stay. But every once in a while, it doesn't work out. And they have to go in there and take it out. I'd rather have found that out. But again, she has taken some major step forward yesterday first time.
2: That's the other thing, I think, now that you've seen the x-ray. Before you went down to see the doctor to get the x-ray last week, the beginning of this week, you just didn't know. You had no idea. Is it loose? Is it healing? Is this, you know? But now at least you've seen that all of that is in good shape.
0: Yeah, I mean, he said the words to me. He said, when I look at the x-ray and I send it out somewhere else to have them, their radiologist take mm-hmm. a closer look at the x-rays, and he verified that the thing's pretty healed. Maybe it's got 2 or 5% left to heal, but it's pretty healed. And
2: that's cool.
0: He said the words. And he saw her. He examined her. He said, I'm perplexed at why she's not doing better. But I may have to try to take a video the next time she does this and send it to him and say, hey, look, she may have had a breakthrough here.
2: You and I live such parallel lives. Yesterday, day before yesterday, I had to take a video of a video. Because that's the easiest way to get, you know, a questionable video out real quick to somebody, you know. And 3 times I had to do it because I guess kept taking a picture, not pushing the video record. So when you said that, that's why I had that funny giggle, because I'm like, I did the exact same thing day before yesterday.
0: I mean, I actually do know how to do it. I've taken a lot of videos of her. To just sort of watch her progress, if she's making progress. And most of the time it's like, okay, look here, she's walking better. She's walking a little faster. She's walking less of a hitch. But this was the one I really wanted to get, because she actually ran and jumped and and you could see how happy she was.
2: She was feeling good. That's
0: she
2: great.
0: Was feeling her oats.
2: All right, well, we should take a break. You know how to join the conversation. 888-414-0303. The Martin's Coins and Jewelry Hotline is open, and we will be back on a Friday edition of the Morning Drive.

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2: Welcome back to The Morning Drive, everybody. We are back. And of course, the Martin Coin and Jewelry Hotline is open, as always. 888-414-0303. Let us know what's on your mind on this Fluff and Stuff Friday. And by the way, don't get confused. Every once in a while, we have a caller say, wow, boy, so much for fluff and stuff. Well, it's fluff and stuff.
3: Yeah.
2: Meaning, you know, we're still all going to talk about serious stuff, and we're not going to certainly ignore some big issue if it's out there. But it's just a little more fluff with it, too.
3: Mm-hmm.
2: And so, Anthony, so there's a survey here about the

0: 300 days of yearly sunshine.
1: Well,
0: and their robust food scene. So those are the two things that got Santa Fe such a big ranking.
1: I do know that, you know, whether it's New Mexico or Arizona, they don't have a lot of humidity, which this time of year for us, you have a healthy respect for.
0: Number two is Charleston, South Carolina.
1: I love Charleston, South Carolina. I've only been there a couple times, but I do have, that's one of the things on my U.S. bucket list. I'd like to spend a few days in Charleston.
0: It had been number one for like 11 years, right? From 2013 to 24, it was the number one city in the U.S.
1: Yeah.
0: Dropped to number two.
1: It's pretty spectacular.
0: So it's got to be pretty good if it ranked every year, ranked number one, and now just still number two.
1: Mm-hmm.
0: Number three is Savannah, Georgia.
1: Hmm. I've been to Savannah. Charleston.
0: I have not been to Savannah, but I know people who have been and who have said that they really liked Savannah. They thought it was beautiful.
1: No, it is. It's nice. And of course, right now the Savannah Bananas are all the rage.
0: What's that?
1: It's a baseball team.
0: Oh, well, that's right. Okay. I wasn't sure. I've seen
1: and
0: that.
1: Now they formed their own league. And Sunday Morning did a big thing. Was it Sunday Morning or was it 60 Minutes? I don't know.
0: I think it might have been 60 Minutes.
1: And we have somebody here that is connected with the Savannah Bananas.
0: Who is it?
1: Mel.
0: Oh, really?
1: Yeah. Somehow through her Instagram, through her. She's connected with the Savannah Bananas.
0: Number four, New Orleans. New Orleans, Louisiana.
1: Well, good for New Orleans because it's beautiful. I love the location on the river there, you know, and I do like the Deep South. But I am surprised but delighted because the crime in New Orleans, long before Katrina, is world class. It's known. I mean, I remember in the 80s. That's when I learned that my father had some street cred in my mind, but knew how to handle himself in the street. We're at a convention in New Orleans, and we're just walking back to the hotel, and Dad all of a sudden spun around, and there were these two guys that had been following us for four or five blocks, and he pretended to have a gun in his pocket, and he's like, "What are you guys doing?
0: Move along." And somebody said, "Hey, is that a gun in your pocket?"
1: And they just kind of looked, and I was like, "What the hell is that?" And yeah, there was some folks from the convention that had gotten mugged.
0: Speaking of
1: tones, speaking, like, not us.
0: Speaking of gun in your pocket, yeah. Did you see any of the Tyler Robinson court proceeding yesterday?
1: Unfortunately, it timed
0: because,
1: out.
0: Because, you know, so, why I say that is because they say that he was carrying a gun, the parts of the gun, because he was walking with a stiff leg that he had it in his pants. They've got all kinds of video now. Yeah, you know, it's gone around on social media. That he wasn't even there. This is a whole hoax. It's made up. That's, you know,
1: right.
0: They've got a mountain of evidence on this guy. So yesterday, a lot of the shows were playing the video
1: from the trial.
0: Of his boyfriend,
1: mm-hmm.
0: who is Twig, right?
1: Right.
0: And he didn't. I don't know if Tyler Robinson was hoping that he was going to help him out, and you know, he didn't. I mean, he was really clear about everything that Tyler had said to him, and with all that matching up with where the rifle was and the video they have of him and the fact that the parents turned him in, I mean, people that think the kid wasn't there, he was there.
1: Oh, without a doubt. They showed multiple videos of him different times on campus, and then they actually, I think that's when Erica Kirk and Charlie Kirk's mother left the courtroom the first time, was they showed video of him walking around campus like with shorts on and stuff, and then they showed where he changed into the long pants, and he obviously, there was something going on down his leg, you know, and it was it was kind of obvious that that's where the gun was.
0: There was also a point where he actually went over and was talking to Charlie Kirk's people. They have a video of him where he was over just kind of kibitzing with them a little bit.
1: On campus, not in the courtroom.
0: Right. Not in the courtroom.
1: I think this is the strangest thing in the world. So a lot of states would have, this is just a hearing to say there's enough evidence to go to trial. And all the talking heads are saying usually this lasts 40 minutes. A lot of states do this in private. They have grand juries and they do it in private. So, because I don't see how they're going to select an unbiased.

0: this jury in down the road, because virtually everybody in the world has seen the evidence now and is going to have a prejudgment on it. So it's strange the way they do it in Utah. This judge is taking a process that's normally about 40 minutes for a whole week.
1: But, you know, there are cases like that. I mean, let's face it. When O.J. Simpson went to trial, right, everybody saw the...
0: Yeah, but it was the trial. This isn't the trial.
1: Oh,
0: this
1: no,
0: is
1: I know.
0: Just an evidentiary hearing.
1: Yeah, he's going to trial. I mean, he's going to trial.
0: Oh, certainly.
1: You know he is. There's no way they're letting him go. He's going to trial.
0: Well, I think the defense's theory is we're going to be able to squash this when they try to get a jury because all this evidence is out. And then I think the prosecution's theory is... we're just going to hit it hard and hopefully make a deal with him.
1: Yeah,
0: and
1: I'm just saying that
0: for life without.
1: I'm
0: death,
1: just saying that a jury can still be impaneled despite seeing all the stuff, just like they were in the O.J. Simpson trial where they found him innocent.
0: Yeah, well, the glove didn't fit.
1: If the glove doesn't fit, you must acquit.
0: That's
1: everybody knew O.J. did it.
0: That's a great lawyer. I mean, let's be honest,
1: Johnny Cochran.
0: Yeah. He was a good balance of showman and just delivery and smart.
1: Became
0: and timing.
1: Not himself, but he became sort of a character on Seinfeld.
0: Yeah, his Kramer's lawyer was pretty much fashioned after Johnny Cochran. But I hear you loud and clear. Yeah,
1: but it had to be tough for Erica Kirk and Charlie Kirk's parents. I still such a September 10th. So two really horrible days now. September 10th, September 11th.
0: Yeah,
1: because having Charlie Kirk assassinated. I mean, you can disagree with his politics. But this guy was just an incredible orator for conservative movement. He was turning some young people around in their views. Mm-hmm. And I watched a ton of his campus where he went on.
0: Engagements.
1: And if somebody was totally out of line, he would put them in their place. But he would let somebody come forward and argue their point and go back and forth and make intellectual arguments back and forth with them.
0: Right.
1: And these were really something to see. So it's just still so sad that he got...
0: Do you know what came out of it for me? Was after the fact, I learned of all these folks that were watching Charlie Kirk videos, because they talked about, you know, how many views Charlie Kirk was getting. And I would assume, you know, my conservative friends were watching Charlie Kirk. I would not have assumed how many people... friends of mine who are left of center or far left even watched Charlie Kirk videos, you know, and didn't really talk about it until after his death. All right, we got to take a break. Bottom of the hour, we're going to check in with Fox News. Jared's got the headlines for you. We got the weekend forecast from Channel 3's First Alert Weather Center. It's here, and then we'll get back to the phones right here on a Friday edition of The Morning Drive.
2: News. I'm Sue Guzman. Prosecutors Thursday playing a video of the roommate of suspected Charlie Kirk assassin Tyler Robinson. He told authorities Robinson confessed to the shooting. Donald Trump Jr. telling Fox's Jesse Waters Primetime that after this, hearing all conspiracy theories about Kirk's death can be laid to rest.
3: In court, we saw the facts laid out very eloquently. It took a long period of time to get it out there, but once you see it, you put the picture together. Let's just say this is, to me, again, way beyond a reasonable doubt.
2: Democrats in Maine have until July 27th to pick a new Senate candidate after Graham Plattner dropped out of the race Wednesday amid sex abuse allegations.
4: The Maine Democratic Party is preparing to choose a new nominee and has already announced plans for a nominating convention with former Maine Senate President Troy Jackson and several other Democrats weighing bids.
2: America's listening to Fox News.
5: Good morning. I'm Jared Cirillo with your local news update on WVMT. We'll have your latest weather forecast from the Channel 3 Weather Center coming up. Some pregnant women will be affected by a change in Windham County. Brattleboro Memorial Hospital is announcing its plans to close its birthing center sometime next year. Officials say they expect to lose $5 million this year. They lost almost $4 million last year. Those who use the birthing center say they will miss it. One woman told WCAX that she likes the small town, small hospital environment because it makes her feel more comfortable. When it comes to making Vermont more affordable, lawmakers apparently are not meeting voters' expectations. That's what Governor Phil Scott said recently about a poll released Tuesday. The UNH Survey Center found 86% of residents believe the state is not affordable. Scott told WC.

KPAX Television, the poll shows residents are really suffering as they cannot find housing or insurance that they can afford. The Diocese of Ogdensburg is telling its members of a St. Lawrence County, New York church not to go there after the Catholic sect it belongs to was excommunicated by Pope Leo. The Society of St. Pius X, known as SSPX, was declared to be in schism with the Roman Catholic Church on July 1st after it consecrated four bishops without the Pope's approval. Bishop of Ogdensburg, Terry LaValle, issued a letter last week telling Catholics not to participate in any activities through SSPX at St. Therese Chapel in Nicholville or attend any of its schools. You're up to date with today's local news. We'll have your weather forecast from WCAX coming up. I'm Jared Cirillo, WVMT News.

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0: We're waking up mild this Friday morning with temperatures in the upper 60s after scattered showers and thunderstorms overnight. Skies turn mostly sunny today with comfortable highs in the mid-80s. Tonight stays partly cloudy and cooler with a low near 63. The weekend looks great, sunny, comfortable, seasonable, and low humidity. And it looks like that uncomfortable summertime heat and humidity wants to make a return by early next week. Highs on Monday and Tuesday could be near 90 degrees. For Channel 3, I'm First Alert Meteorologist Gunnar Consul.
1: Thanks, Gunner. But around the Champlain Valley right now, it's 69 degrees. In Burlington, 68 in Plattsburgh, 66 in St. Albans, and 69 with some drizzle right now in Middlebury.
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4: And welcome back to the Morning Drive on this Fluff and Stuff Friday morning. And Anthony, I did one of those impulse buying things again.
1: Oh, look at you.
4: Market 32.
1: Are they brownies?
4: That was called Market by Price Chopper. Market by Price Chopper.
1: Yeah.
4: They're brownies with frosting on them.
1: Oh,
4: and
1: good
4: as
1: Lord.
4: You see, so that's about 40%, isn't it? That's gone.
1: Not half. It's not half. 40%. I'll give you the benefit of the doubt. Might even be less than 40% if there's if there's three rows,
4: so
1: one row is done. Oh God. It's a sugar bomb. This will set me off.
4: Yeah, well you gotta help me out because the whole key here is that I brought it in because I gotta make sure other people eat this not so that I don't eat it all.
1: Well, we should leave it in the lobby because it's good. But I'm gonna be wackier
4: now,
1: than usual.
4: Since it's Fluff and Stuff Friday, we're going to get into some other stuff, too. But let's see. Anthony is a Gemini, right?
1: I am. That's right.
4: Gemini. So let's just hear Anthony's horoscope today, just for the fun of it.
1: Sure, no worries.
4: The more others urge you to follow the herd, the more inclined you will be to go in the opposite direction. With both Mars and Uranus in your sign, you have no intention of letting friends and family members tell you what to do.
1: Wow.
4: So no family members are going to tell you what to do. Friends, family, they're not telling you what to do.
1: Well, I am definitely not somebody that is normally in the herd and goes along with the herd. But I can't think of anything where everybody's like, you should do this, and I'm not doing it. I'll be on the lookout for that.
4: Mine is Aquarius.
1: Mm-hmm.
4: There may be moments today when it seems as if Lady Luck be a lady tonight.
1: Dun, dun, dun.
4: When Lady Luck wants, Blue Eyes, Lady Luck wants nothing to do with you, but more likely it is your own negative thinking that is holding you back. I think my wife would agree with that. On the work front especially, you must strive to be more optimistic. All right, there we go. It's a beautiful day out there. I don't care if it's raining, it's beautiful.
1: But you sound upbeat. You seem optimistic.
4: Yeah, I don't buy that forecast, that horoscope whatsoever. I don't buy it. I'm not negative. What the hell? This thing is full of you know what.
1: Right. I'm not negative.
4: Negative.
1: Shut up with your negative.
4: That's like when George Costanza went to something. He was in, I think he got in there mistakenly. It was some meeting where they were saying, it was about anger.
1: Oh, yeah.
4: And they were saying, I don't think he meant to be in that one or whatever, but they were saying it was about anger issues. And he's like, you people, I don't have any anger issues. This is making me so mad.
1: Let's grab a call. Good morning. You're live on The Morning Drive.
5: Hi, good morning. You know, that was one of the most depressive half hours ever on your show. I thought this was Stuff and Fluff Friday, not Doom and Gloom Friday.
4: I told you not to say that already when somebody said that.
1: Well, what
4: was doom and gloom? I talked about how my dog has made a big jump forward. What was doom and gloom about that?
5: You know, I'm trying to, I was going to try my feeble attempt at humor, but I don't want to break your mood. You know?
4: Okay. It was, let's just be honest. You said the right word. Feeble.
5: Can I do it anyways?
1: Sure.
5: I understand that Bernie was flying his old Garkey jet out to Hollywood. Everybody said he was going to California, but I know he went to Hollywood. And I guess he sold his one of his porn stories to a Hollywood studio, and they're going to make a movie out of it with Bernie directing, and Platner and AOC are going to star in it. So that's

0: true story of what he's doing with his oligarchy jets.
1: You know, wouldn't that be funny on his way out? That's what Bernie does. I mean, he's not really spending a lot of time here
2: Bernie
1: anyway.
2: Bernie is busy making his getting ready to decide which set of candidates he's going to endorse next.
1: Right.
2: He's consulting with Senator Fetterman on that.
1: Yeah. That would be a kind of a good wrestling match. I'd like to, as we look up on the TV and there's Bernie holding up Graham Platner's hand.
2: Yep. Another story on CAX about the dog killing that we talked about yesterday. I know that's a little gloomy. It is, but it's in the news. It's a real issue. And again, CAX has done a second follow-up story saying how the Essex police are looking and asking for the public's help to identify the dog and the owner involved in a fatal dog-on-dog attack at a local park in Essex, in Overlook Park. And again, if that had happened to me, I would have been tracking down this person like a dog, so to speak, on my own, because I would have been out of my mind. But again, this woman, we talked about it yesterday, had her kid with her, 8 to 10 years old. Bad parent, no question. I mean, takes off with the dog, doesn't stay. The kid, as our friend from down in Addison County said yesterday. So, again, if you have any information on that, if you saw anything around that time in Overlook Park, a woman with a pit bull type dog, at least, with a child with her about 8 to 10 years old, please go to the police and report it. This person needs to be brought in, and something needs to be done with their dog, obviously. It's a dangerous dog.
1: Yeah, yeah. I don't understand. You know, and there was a kid involved, and I'm sure there was other witnesses. Maybe there wasn't, but I don't quite understand.
2: It would seem like there must have been somebody around the park. But so anybody that knows anything, again, the CX story is that they are asking for the public's help. And so if you know anything, saw anything, even if you know, whatever it might be, let the Essex police know. This is really just a horrific story. Nobody should have to go through that. Now, there's a story also in CAX about, you know, how state's attorney, Sarah George, has chosen not to prosecute the protesters in that March 11th incident with ICE.
1: Mm-hmm.
2: And so there's another woman now, and CAX has this story on it. South Burlington woman pleaded not guilty Thursday to charges stemming from the March 11th ICE. Connie Anania, 53, charged with simple assault of a protected person in careless and negligent operation. If you have that story, maybe we could even play the clip. It's titled South Burlington Woman Pleads Not Guilty to Charges Tied to March 11th ICE Protest. So we'll see. They have what happens with her. I saw the video of it in this story, and she's going crazy. She's screaming at the police. But also she then gets in her vehicle and starts to drive toward the police. Now, lady, we had this happen in Minnesota.
1: Right.
2: And I know there was a huge debate about whether the woman really pointed her car at the police and whether the police officer should have been in front of the car and all of that. But, you know, and it was a horrible tragedy. The person ended up dead. We don't want that happening. But have you followed the news, lady?
1: Yeah.
2: Get in your car and start in a crowd of people and start driving toward anybody?
1: That is. The single-handed largest weapon at your disposal instantly.
2: And she rolled down her window and said, "You walked in front of my car."
1: Is that all in the piece?
2: Yeah.
1: It's 2 minutes long. You want to play it?
2: If you got it right there.
1: I got it right here. Let's hear it. I just pulled it up while we were chatting.
3: A South Burlington woman faced a judge on charges stemming from that incident.
4: Channel 3's Ike Mandavid joining us now in studio and continuing his coverage tonight. Ike, bring us up to speed.
5: Hey, Kat and Darren, today 53-year-old Connie Anania pleaded not guilty to two charges, simple assault of a protected person and careless and negligent operation. She's accused of driving on a closed section of Dorset Street that was occupied by protesters and officers. On March 11th, protesters clashed with local, state, and federal officers over an attempt by ICE to detain a man they believed was in the area.
6: And I got you on video.
7: Settle down.
6: No.
7: Settle down.
6: I haven't done anything.
7: You just walked.
6: You yanked me off.
5: Body camera footage from Vermont State Police show 53-year-old Connie Anania in the fray as things got chaotic that night.
6: Wait,
7: me too.

0: Moments later, court documents say Ananiah got into her car and drove down a closed section of the street.
1: They're throwing stuff.
0: And police say she accelerated toward troopers and bystanders standing in the median.
2: Well, you can hear the car rev up.
3: You'll hear it in a minute, too.
4: You walked in front of my car.
2: Oh, my God.
0: Police say Ananiah was also among the demonstrators who impeded a law enforcement vehicle from trying to leave the scene. She denied the charges in court Thursday morning and was released.
5: How come she was in
6: court? Ananiah is one of two remaining people facing charges as a result of the protest. The other is Colin Palmer, a 24-year-old Burlington man. He's accused of damaging a police cruiser. Chittenden County State's Attorney Sarah George declined to prosecute the other protesters who were initially charged with disorderly conduct. Darren?
3: I hope she is fully prosecuted.
2: Well, you should be.
3: People should not get to get away with stuff like that. I mean, first of all, I love this thing. You don't know what the type of person they're after to start with. And I mean, I get that people have not liked the ICE tactics, and there's no doubt at times they have been way over the top, and there's been some bad incidents, and there probably needs to be some reform and changes. But still, they're doing things. They're getting some bad people out of this country, and you don't know when you're blocking them who the person is they're trying to get rid of or what they have done. But on top of all that, you don't get to get in your car and start driving down the street and toward state police officers and members of people that just people that are there. She could have killed somebody.
2: Mm-hmm.
3: And lady, have you watched the news? Did you see it was horrible, but you don't use your car as a weapon. And then she rolls down her window and says, "You walked in front of my car." I hope she gets fully prosecuted.
2: I got to tell you, the video of her coming up that street and then you hear the car revving up, and it's not just police officers that are in the path of the car. It's other protesters. I mean, you know, if she'd hit somebody, this would be a completely different situation. But she was on a closed road and did this. And this is the stuff I talk about when we have a breakdown in society and societal norms or rules. It starts out slow, and then the next thing you know, you get a bunch of people hurting police, and then they're ignoring the police, and then they think it's okay to do that, and then somebody's going to get hurt.
3: Yeah, and she, you know, she's lucky that she's only getting charged, that there wasn't something tragic, really tragic, that happened out of it. But a lesson needs to be learned, and consequences have to be meted out, and she needs to spend some time in prison for that, in my opinion, and I hope she does.
2: Oh, she won't.
3: I won't be shocked, but she certainly does need to, and she should.
2: Yeah. She's not going to spend any time in prison, but it would be nice to go to court and at least get charged with something and community service or something. But
3: I think she should get much more than that.
2: Yeah. I don't think it's going to happen. In Chittenden County.
3: It's like what Public Safety Commissioner Jen Morrison said and the Vermont State Police said when they saw that some of the worst of the protesters were not charged, which is this emboldens people to act the way they have, mm-hmm. and it actually endangers more of the public that are there, the ones that might be there just to as a peaceful protest,
2: right?
3: Which we support, part of the fabric of the country, and of course endangers law enforcement. So when there's no consequences, it's going to get worse.
2: Yeah,
3: you can. It's fair for people to challenge the tactics of ICE. And of course, we support peaceful protest and assemblage and all that's part of the fabric of the country. But you can't cross that line. And some of those people did. And that woman certainly did.
2: Right. Oh, without a doubt. And there's no fear. There is absolutely no fear of consequences.
3: Well, they said,
2: in her eyes.
3: If that's what the Vermont State Police said. They said, how do we know these people are getting emboldened? They said it.
2: Right.
3: They said, we will not get prosecuted.
2: Yeah. That's one of the first things they tell the police is you can do what you want. Doesn't matter. To the phones we go. Good morning. You're live on the Morning Drive.
7: This woman's not going to be prosecuted. All she did is show her qualifications to be elected to the Burlington City Council.
2: I am really surprised that this is one of the two that the Chittenden County State's Attorney is charging. I just assumed the feds or somebody else was charging her. Were you surprised?
7: Well, I wish the feds could take this over because it's insane.
2: It is, and nobody was physically injured with this woman. They could have been dead with the car, but we've got troopers that have permanent eye damage from the smashing.

0: of the van, they're not getting charged, but this woman is. I don't understand the litmus test here.
1: Yeah. Well, I think when Sarah was on, the one that smashed the car window, she said she was still considering that one. She hadn't, I believe.
0: That's because she was on the show and we asked her directly.
1: Yeah.
0: And then she considered it.
1: So it's still, well, I don't know if that was been settled, but there has to be consequences for that type of action. It just has to be. Yep.
0: Thanks for calling. Let me grab the next line. Good morning. You're live on the Morning Drive.
2: Good morning. Months ago, when Peter Welch was on, Dan New Wave Feliciano asked him, where's the FEMA check?
0: Yeah.
2: And Welch went on to talk about, you know, separation of powers. You know, that's an executive branch thing. He really has no role in it. And we just have to wait. And then the minute FEMA writes the check, Peter Welch is there saying, like, look at this money I brought you. Like, silly.
0: I was thinking the same thing, and I didn't know whether I wanted to bring it up or not. But he specifically said, you know, oh, that's kind of like, I don't really have a control over FEMA. He did and I'm like, come on, Peter, you're a senator and Mr. Welch. And I thought it was kind of ironic after really explaining how he couldn't get involved that when the check finally did get cut, he's here handing it out. But hey, at least he's here. Okay. Like I've said, you can agree or disagree with Senator Welch, but there's no question in my mind that he's thinking about Vermonters all the time. I can't say that for our other senator. I just can't. And that's my opinion, and I'm entitled to it. All right, we're going to take a quick break. 888-414-0303. The Martin's Coins and Jewelry hotline's open. The text line is on, and we're on a Friday. Fluffin' and a stuffin'. We'll be right back.
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4: Welcome back to The Morning Drive, everybody. We are back, and by the way, we have tickets to the Lake Monsters. Now, these tickets are not specific seats. They are good to basically to any game, and it's just they're general tickets. They're not like assigned seating, but they're tickets to the Lake Monsters. So if you want tickets to the Lake Monsters, give us a call.
5: There we go. Just that easy.
4: 888-414-0303 on the Martin Quinn's Jewelry Hotline.
5: Okay. Let's go to the phones. Good morning. You're live on The Morning Drive.
6: Well, I hope the feds do prosecute that woman.
5: Yeah.
6: That way, Trump can pardon her because in his mind, it's okay to attack the police.
4: Well, and I said from the beginning when that happened, when he pardoned all of those protests, all of those people on January 6th, that was a big mistake that I did not support. To give a blanket pardon to all those people, again, you either support law enforcement or you don't. And when you think it's okay for the people on January 6th, and there's clear video of people hurling stuff, going after police officers, that's not okay. You either support law enforcement all the time or you don't. I mean, now, I'm not saying all the time. If they make a mistake or if there's a bad officer, obviously,
5: right?
4: Yeah, go after them. But, I mean, if the public goes after them, they got to be prosecuted. So, hey, I hear you on that.
5: Yes. On a side note, would you like to go see the Lake Monsters?
6: I can't.
4: Yeah. Okay. Okay.
5: All right. No worries. But you're absolutely right. And when he did a broad brush and pardoned everybody for the January 6th, yeah.
4: Bad move.
5: Bad move. Big time.
4: Yeah. And I said it at the time. I was on the air, and I said to do a blanket pardon of everyone there was terrible message. Terrible message. And so I try to be consistent, and I'm consistent in that. There are people that should have been charged, should have gone to prison. Some of them did, and should have paid a price, not been pardoned. And in this case, this woman should be fully prosecuted.
5: Yeah, yeah. Back to the phones. Good morning. You're live on The Morning Drive.
7: Hey, guys. Hey, Kurt. I have a solution for your problem. You said that some listeners were upset that you were only having Democratic candidates on because there's more Democratic candidates.
4: Yes.
7: You can have an H. Brooke Page week. He's on a Republican ballot for 4 statewide offices.
4: That's right. I can have H. Brooke Page on like 6 times over the next few weeks.
7: Every day. Every day.
5: That's a great idea.
7: And then the critics got nothing.
4: There you go.
5: We'll each office it out. He's running for, we could have an hour interview each day.
4: Brooke, I need you on the show again. Brooke, what are you running for?
7: Honestly, he might have trouble keeping it clear in his head, but he's on the ballot for four different offices.
5: I don't, he's kind of the James Brown of the Republican Party of Vermont at this point. He's the hardest working man.
4: And I will say, he has stopped me before because I know he's heard me say this on the show that I'm not a fan of this. I don't like it. I don't like trivializing the electoral process. And he stopped me one time and said, "Kurt, do you understand why I do this?" And basically said he's holding the spot so that the Republicans can jump in. But, it's kind of embarrassing that if Republicans can't get somebody to run during the petition process for all of these offices, they have to have somebody run for under multiple offices so they can hold the seat.
7: Yeah, I mean, Paul Dame has a year or even longer, 2 years to find candidates for this.
5: Yeah, well.
7: And he doesn't.
5: It gives you an idea how hard it is to find a Republican to run in Vermont.
7: Exactly.
5: Now, on a side note, would you like to go see the Lake Monsters on us?
7: Put me down.
5: All right.
7: I'll stop by, guys.
4: Okay. We'll leave you two
5: tickets at the counter.
4: Out front.
5: You bet. You bet. Thanks for calling. Let's grab one more. Good morning. You're live on The Morning Drive.
8: Hey, good morning. Did you happen to give the tickets away yet?
4: No. We've got a few pairs. Would you like a pair?
8: Oh, I would love a pair.
4: All right. What's your name? Where are you calling from?
8: My name's Judy, and I'm calling from Burlington.

0: Burlington.
1: Judy from Burlington.
0: You got that right, Kurt.
1: So, Judy, do you go to Lake Monsters quite often, or?
0: Yeah, we do, and my brother is hosting one of the guys. And
1: Oh, nice. Cool.
0: Yeah. They're pretty awesome.
1: Yeah. All right. Well, we'll have Judy from Burlington. Thanks for calling in. Thanks for listening to the show. And we'll have two tickets for you behind the counter. Are you going to pick them up in person, did you say?
0: Yes.
1: Okay, great.
2: Right.
1: They'll be behind the counter after the show's over.
2: Yep, right here in the studio. Very nice. And there we go. Straight up, 7 o'clock. Little Ray Charles to get us in the mood. All right, so ABC News.
1: One sentence only coming up, obviously, at 7:25.
2: Yeah.
1: And our big guest for the day, Bruce Newberry, of course, but Nikhil Goyal running for Chittenden County Senate in the Central District.
2: And then we're mixing it up. And Bruce is going to be talking about the Central District Senate race, and Nikhil Goyal will be talking about food. No, just kidding. I'm having fun.
1: And Brooke Page will be in.
2: And Brooke Page will be in, that as well. All right, keep it here. 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
4: Good morning. I'm Jared Cirillo. Here are the news headlines we're following for you. New York's attorney general is now suing several large chemical and agricultural companies, alleging they knowingly sold harmful so-called forever chemicals used in cosmetics, nonstick cookware, and other products. Reaction to Governor Phil Scott's attempt to lower health care costs seems to be split in the Green Mountain State. And a South Burlington woman has pleaded not guilty to criminal charges stemming from the March 11th ICE protest on Dorset Street. And many Vermonters are apparently feeling priced out of the state. That's according to a new Green Mountain State poll from the UNH Survey Center. We'll have full details on all of these stories and others coming up. But first, it's ABC News on Burlington and Plattsburgh's number one news talk station, WCPV Essex, WVMT Burlington, FM 101.3 and AM 620.
5: From ABC News, I'm Sherry Preston. The Harris County Prosecutor's Office in Houston launching its own investigation into the ICE-involved fatal shooting of an undocumented immigrant who had been living in the U.S. for more than 30 years. That probe, separate from the one Homeland Security is conducting, says ABC's Jim Ryan.
6: After meeting with the family of Lorenzo Salgado Araujo, Harris County District Attorney Sean Teer says his office is looking into the possibility that the ICE agents who killed the 52-year-old committed state crimes, including murder. He tells Houston Public Media.
7: We are going to investigate it, and if someone committed that crime, you don't get to hide behind a badge.
6: Teer says he's at a disadvantage because DHS has control over the evidence. ICE says its agents acted in self-defense after Salgado Araujo tried to run them over in his van. Jim Ryan, ABC News.
5: A wildfire in Spain has killed at least a dozen people, making it one of the deadliest on record there. Soaring temperatures once again gripping much of the country. There could be more record-breaking heat in this country as well over the weekend. The U.S. and Iran said to be still working on technical negotiations over Iran's nuclear program. However, says ABC's Karen Waugh,
8: tensions remain high in the Middle East. The U.S. now expanding its targets beyond military sites, striking a railroad bridge that Iran says it quickly repaired. Iran responded with its own wave of missiles and explosive drones, targeting U.S. forces across the region, including Bahrain, Kuwait, and Jordan.
5: A nominating convention for the Democrats' next Senate candidate in Maine will begin on Monday. Now that Graham Plattner has pulled his name off the ballot, this man in Portland says he's not sure who to consider next.
9: I don't know. Yeah, I don't like Susan Collins. I don't like the baggage she carries. But I don't know.
5: A former girlfriend accusing Plattner of sexual assault, which he denies, along with other allegations that have surfaced in recent days. You're listening to ABC News.
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1: 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I'm Jared Cirillo with your local news update on WVMT. We'll have your latest weather forecast from the Channel 3 Weather Center coming up. Stay with us. New York's Attorney General is suing several large chemical and agricultural companies. The lawsuit filed Thursday alleges these companies knowingly sold harmful so-called forever chemicals used in cosmetics, nonstick cookware, and other products. The lawsuit against 3M, DuPont de Nemours, the Chemours Company, and Corteva, as well as other manufacturers, is the latest legal action over PFAS, which have been linked to an increased risk of certain cancers and developmental delays in children. Reaction to Governor Phil Scott's attempt to lower health care costs seems to be split. Scott on Wednesday issued an executive order to address what he calls an affordability crisis in Vermont. Democratic State Senator Jenny Lyons had her own plan that Scott vetoed last month. She said yesterday she still believes her plan is better than Scott's because it would have offered some instant relief. Republican Senate Minority Leader Scott Beck calls Scott's plan a good first step. He says Scott is simply trying to move the state toward a system that has some competition to it. A South Burlington woman pleading not guilty Thursday to criminal charges stemming from the March 11th ICE protest on Dorset Street. 53-year-old Connie Anania is charged with simple assault of a protected person and careless and negligent operation. The ICE operation ended with protesters clashing with local, state, and federal officers during an attempt by ICE to detain a man they believed was in the area. Court documents say she got into her car and drove down a closed section of the street, accelerated toward troopers and bystanders who were standing in the median. Today's weather from WCAX is next. I'm Jared Cirillo, WVMT News.

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3: We're waking up mild this Friday morning with temperatures in the upper 60s after scattered showers and thunderstorms overnight. Skies turn mostly sunny today with comfortable highs in the mid 80s. Tonight stays partly cloudy and cooler with a low near 63. The weekend looks great, sunny, comfortable, seasonable, and low humidity. And it looks like that uncomfortable summertime heat and humidity wants to make a return by early next week. Highs on Monday and Tuesday could be near 90 degrees. For Channel 3, I'm First Alert Meteorologist Gunnar Consul.
4: Thanks, Gunnar. It's a beautiful Friday morning. Yes, we're getting a little rain, but that's okay. We could use it here and there and everywhere. 70 degrees right now in Burlington, 69 in Plattsburgh, 67 in St. Albans, and clouds in 69 right now in Middlebury.
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7: Welcome back to the Morning Drive, everybody. We are back. Kurt and Anthony here. The Martin's Coins and Jewelry Hotline is open, as always, 888-414-0303. Give us a call. Let us know what's on your mind on this Friday, heading into the weekend. Thank God it's Friday. I'm ready to sleep in a little bit. Yeah. And so there's been a part of that digger poll also had a poll. They released parts of it, and another part of it, along with the numbers in the governor's race, the lieutenant governor, et cetera, was that it, regarding affordability. And in VT Digger, they have a story about that. And it is that so many people are basically saying, probably no shocker here, that they find Vermont unaffordable. And 4 out of 10 people in the survey said they are planning on leaving Vermont in the very near future.
4: Four out of ten.
7: That's a pretty stunning number when you think about it.
4: Yeah, it is.
7: And the governor is reacting to that, basically saying, hey, I get it. This is what we've been concerned about. Now, you know, on the other side, the Democrats, we know they have used this as the mantra to say, hey, 10 years of Phil Scott and look at this, look how unaffordable we are. It must be his fault.
4: That's pretty good messaging on their part. Not true, but pretty good messaging. Right?
7: Yeah.
4: I mean, well, technically it's true, although they did have a supermajority.
7: During some of those years, and they certainly had, somebody said on the show the other day it was only 2 years. I think it was longer than that, but they also certainly have had large majorities.
4: Yeah.
7: And they certainly had, and they must have had, because they overrode a number of his vetoes. If they hadn't overrode any of his vetoes, or he'd implemented a lot of his policies, then they probably could have some more merit, more weight to that argument.
4: Yeah, exactly. And this is the first term that he's decided to in my memory. You can correct me if I'm wrong, but this is the first time I've seen Governor Scott use executive orders as much as he is trying to kind of move things in a different direction. So it's kind of funny to try to pin it on him when he hasn't even probably used the full force of now, the governor's office.
7: Now, the 4 out of 10 number, I think, was a larger overall number. Two-thirds of Vermonters that are aged 18 to 34 in this UNH poll say they're likely to leave the state within 5 years in search of... Now, some people just leave when they're young because they want to search for, as they said, in search of adventure or a cheaper place to live. So... That's, when you're losing most, of course, you ask a lot of parents, they'll tell you, like, their kids have left.
4: Right.
7: And it's troubling when you're losing a lot of your

0: you know, they call it the brain drain in Vermont.
1: Well, or they want to stay, they try to stay, and inevitably they start to get some traction under their career, and they start to, you know, get offers. But most of the offers don't come from businesses or organizations inside Vermont. They come from places, you know, outside Vermont. You know, this is the reality of it is, even if you start to do well here, you're going to probably get offers from outside markets easily, Boston. But and they'll be in the Northeast to stay closer to home, but a lot of them wind up migrating just through opportunity, whether they plan on it or not. They want to stay. They want to be here. They just can't make it work.
0: Now, the survey was done not just for Vermont. It was done for, I guess, 5 out of the 6. I don't know which one they didn't do. Maybe Rhode Island. Oh, no, they didn't do Maine for whatever reason.
1: Oh, they didn't need to because it'll be a socialist commune by November.
0: They say that in general, the survey found most residents say Vermont is a good place to live or even a great one, which I would not disagree with in many ways. But they also say that nonetheless, 40% of Vermonters of all age want to leave. So there you go. There it is. When people are asked, they're like, Vermont's a great place to live, probably a great place to raise a family, et cetera. But we want to leave because it's too expensive to continue to live here.
1: Here's a big part of it, too. I don't know if anybody else, you give us a call, 888-414-0303. Martin's Coins and Jewelry Hotline is open, or text. But I've had, in the last month, 3 of the professional service people that we use for the businesses. Whether it's HVAC, plumbing, electrical, refrigeration, you know, these are skilled technical people that AI is not going to replace. And it takes a long time to find one, to get into a good relationship with them, so you're on call and they can take care of you. And just in my little tiny, tiny microcosm, 3 of the 6 that we are consistently on the phone with have told me that they're leaving by the end of the year.
0: There you go. That matches up with the survey.
1: And that's skilled labor. That's not young people. I'm talking people that are like, you know what? I'm in my 50s. And I can still do this for a while. I can do it for more money. But really, they're going because they're looking at the next phase of their life and they want to get in now. It's just a lot cheaper some other places. And I always ask, where are you going? Where are you going? Because my assumption is you're going to South Carolina. But a lot of folks now are talking about going to, you know, Texas and Alabama.
0: So there you go, folks. Do you agree with this poll? Is that what you're hearing from young people, from your kids, whatever? Are they leaving? You think this poll's right? Is it the numbers this high from young people? They say in the survey, Connecticut and Rhode Island also showed similar overall rates of desired departure. However, that's overall. Among young people, Vermont's numbers stand out. The research found that 63% of Vermonters between 18 and 34 say they're somewhat or very likely to move out of the state in the next 5 years, much higher rate of planned departure than in any other state surveyed. In New Hampshire, it was only 28%. That is a huge difference between Vermont. 28% in New Hampshire compared to 63% with young people.
1: Wow.
0: And then 44% in Connecticut, a little bit closer, but still very vastly different than Vermont.
1: So my opportunity argument is out the window because in Connecticut, they're just as many people want to leave, and they're closer to metropolitan areas. But New Hampshire is half. Yeah, that's amazing. I just got a text. It says, I just lost 3 family members, 3 households that just moved out of the state of Vermont this week. This is the time of year when you start to see it, too, because a lot of folks wait. If they have families, young families, they wait until school's out to bounce. So they can introduce the kids, you know, not mid-year. So it does feel like right now it's probably you're seeing a lot of moving trucks in your neighborhoods. Maybe not, but that's just the reality of it. People are really leaving, and it's amazing that folks still deny it. I don't know. You got to be honest. And this survey, again, kind of gives it some credence or some reliability, this UNH survey, because as you pointed out, was it 4 years ago or 2 years ago, the UNH survey came out and people were like, no, that's got to be wrong. And then in the end, it wound up being pretty close to right.
0: Oh, you mean that was in the Becca Ballen, Molly Gray race?
1: Yeah.
0: That was 4 years ago.
1: Yeah.
0: Now, remember Kevin Hsu, he's been on the show before.
1: Mm-hmm.
0: And they also have in here, out-migration of young people could worsen the state's existing workforce shortage. According to Kevin Hsu, who leads the research nonprofit, the Vermont Futures Project. The Scott's administration has made workforce development a priority in light of what his office called a growing demographic crisis. So it's pretty stark numbers for Vermont in regard to this survey. And I think it sort of underscores what a lot of people would have probably guessed to be the case anyway, that we're, young people are leaving Vermont.
1: Yeah.
0: At almost alarming type numbers.
1: I think, I just think this is a reality that we've been talking about for quite some time. I really didn't think it'd be 43%.
0: It's interesting that it's so much bigger than our surrounding states for young people.
1: Yeah.
0: We're probably not that much different from people that are older, it seems like. But the young people are leaving Vermont at much higher rates than they are in New Hampshire and even Connecticut.
1: That's amazing to me that New Hampshire, would you say it's 23 or 28%?
0: 28% New Hampshire.
1: 28% of young folks are leaving New Hampshire. And what is it?
0: 63%
1: of 6 in 10 are leaving. It doesn't work. I know people have been coming on the show for years saying it doesn't work, like Kevin Hsu. And some people are like, well, there's no way we can have a population of 800,000. Well, you got to shoot for something. And they've been saying this is a trend and this is going to continue and it's going to get larger. And this poll confirms that what they'd been talking about for years is happening. Let's grab a call. Good morning. You're live on the Morning Drive.
2: Hi. I'm moving out of state, but not for political reasons. The local squirrels were judging my lifestyle choices. I finally realized my house plants needed a warmer climate, so I'm leaving that here. Thank you.
1: So, that's true. I do think squirrels judge us because they've become emboldened like everything else. They'll stand there on the deck and kind of look at you like, you gonna throw something out here for us? We don't have all day. We got stuff to do. We got nuts to find that we hid. We got to hide new nuts. We got a lot going on. You gonna feed us or not? And so I get that. I feel judged by the squirrels too. But I will tell you, there are flying squirrels in the South. So just keep that in mind when you're thinking about where you're going.
0: Yeah. Now,
1: you're like, yeah.
0: I want to go back to, we talked about this earlier, the Charlie Kirk conspiracy theories.
1: Yeah.
0: I mean, the evidence is so overwhelming. I mean, overwhelming in so many ways, from his parents, the videos of him. Like, you have to believe, for a conspiracy to actually work, there has to be very few people involved in it. And you can't have, like, a massive conspiracy where all the police officers had to be involved and all kinds of things. But you know who has really, really become this conspiracy person who is just way over the top is Candace Owens.
1: I was going to say, I am so bummed out about Candace Owens and even Tucker. But I used to think Candace Owens was pretty clever. I mean, this is years ago now, but she is definitely, I mean, I love a good conspiracy theory. Give me my tinfoil hat and I'm all over it. And I like to joke about it, but Candace, I think, when I think they're too nuts and their theories are too crazy, they've kind of jumped the shark. Candace, she's lost her mind. She has lost. I'm sorry, Candace. I'm sure you're not listening, but you've lost your mind. And I used to love to listen to your opinions and commentary on things. And I was like, she's an interesting way of looking at it. Didn't always agree with her, but I didn't think that she was, I don't know.
0: She's part of the reason why these crazy online stories about Tyler Robinson and it wasn't him. And she's even suggesting that Turning Point USA had something to do with it. And maybe his grieving widow, Erica Kirk. It's like
1: she's been brutal to Erica Kirk. Just that alone.
0: Horrible.
1: Makes me. I haven't watched. I haven't listened. I make it a point not to spend a lot of time because I was just, it makes your skin crawl. That's the one thing about watching

0: watching this evidence trial this week, I think you understand just the severity and the reality of it. And it wasn't staged. I mean, this is probably why the judge is letting it go so long. They were saying he wants to cross every T and dot every I, but the for a while that conspiracy theory had grown its own legs, like you said, and with people like Candace Owens pushing it. So I think the judge is allowing them to put all this evidence out.
1: And this is where these online theories, a lot of it's really coming from Candace Owens. Yeah. This is a story in the New York Post, says, bereft of decency, Owens has also regularly implied that Charlie Kirk's wife, Erica, had something to do with her husband's death, instigating a raging online mob into harassing and mocking the widow and mother of two young children. Owen has spread the idea that Robinson, the 22-year-old gamer, wasn't even on the Utah Valley University campus when Kirk was shot. Candace, get a grip on reality.
0: Yeah.
1: I mean, she was... Who was the podcaster that said she doesn't understand basic science? That was...
0: Megyn Kelly?
1: No, the guy who had President Trump on at the end, remember?
0: Oh, Joe Rogan.
1: Joe Rogan, yes.
0: Yeah, yeah. Yeah, when you've lost Joe, you've lost everybody. All right, well, we got to take a break. You know why? Think about what you want to talk about. 888-414-0303. One sentence.

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7: Who's more likely to go to jail, Planet Hank for making fun of Becca Balance, or the man that went to Planet Hank's house to kill him?
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6: That is a great question. Back to the phones. Good morning. You're live on The Morning Drive. One sentence only.
8: Well, since it seems like a gloom and doom Friday, be careful what star you wish upon, because it could very well be a meteor with bad intent that has your name on it.
5: You know, maybe gloom and doom Friday for you. 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My dog is had her best day yesterday, so I'm not gloom and doom.
6: But, you know, nowadays there's so much stuff up there, you don't know if you're wishing upon a star or a satellite or a meteor or space garbage. You never know. Good morning. You're live on The Morning Drive. One sentence only.
9: Having trouble falling asleep during the day? Ask your doctor about Chronicle Conversations.
6: I listened yesterday. I thought it was great. I'll be honest with you. Good morning. You're live on The Morning Drive. One sentence only.
10: Yeah, at the State Fair in Washington, numerous Western states were doing rodeo events, and I would suggest piling the manure in the empty Vermont booth to symbolize the value of our Vermont state representatives.
6: Wouldn't that be funny? Now, if Trump had heard of that, he probably would do that. You know that. Good morning. You're live on The Morning Drive. One sentence only.
11: Hey, Kurt, I liked your tribute to the Rocky movie, but now they're deeming it politically incorrect. They tore down Rocky's statue and they replaced it with Joe Frazier.
6: That is true, but they didn't. I don't think they deemed it politically incorrect.
5: Did they really do that?
6: Yeah, they did.
5: They took down Rocky and put Joe Frazier up?
6: Right. Yes, they did.
5: I didn't read that.
6: And they moved Rocky inside the library. Sylvester Stallone took the high road and said, I'm good with it. I'm good with it. You know, Frazier is Philadelphia's real boy. I'm okay. But it had something to do with the mayor, and it was a big backstory.
5: That was one of my trivia questions. Who was the famous boxer who had a cameo appearance at the end of the original Rocky movie?
6: Yeah.
5: It was Smoking Joe Frazier. Down goes Frazier.
6: You're live on The Morning Drive. One sentence only.
12: Well, I guess yesterday Becca Ballant just found out her Islamo-fascist allies in her party don't like Jews. Geez, do you think?
6: Yeah. Did she just find that out yesterday? I haven't seen the news, but...
5: Well, you know, Blatner has been the victim here.
6: Blatner is the victim. We know
5: as
6: that.
5: He said in his speech.
6: Oh, yeah.
5: The establishment was out to get him.
6: Right, right. But he's really good at that whole pivot where it's not about reality. It's about the potholes. Good morning. You're live on The Morning Drive. One sentence only.
13: John Roberts in the Supreme Court just ruled that anyone born in Olive Garden is an Italian citizen.
6: And gets breadsticks for life.
5: I'll tell you one thing about it. I know that's obviously funny, but one thing about the Supreme Court is people who say, hey, we've got to pack the court because all these conservative nominees from Trump, he has not gotten his way.
6: No.
5: Some things he has, but on other things he hasn't.
6: Right. That's just the reality of it. Oop, let's go back to the phones. Good morning. You're live on The Morning Drive. One sentence only.
14: Deploy Malloy.
5: Deploy Malloy. Gerald Malloy was on the show earlier this week.
6: Yeah, he was here on Wednesday. Good morning. You're live on The Morning Drive. One sentence only.
15: Anybody care to bet how many write-in votes Graham Plantner gets in Chittenden County this year?
5: In Chittenden County.
6: You know, maybe he should be a senator from Chittenden County. Good morning. You're live on The Morning

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1: Sure, you're having a good Friday, but you must not have got your Burlington tax bill yesterday. Good luck with that.
0: Oh, the tax bills are out in Burlington?
2: I didn't get it yet.
0: You're right. So it is a good day today.
2: So maybe I won't be in such a good mood when I get the mail today.
0: Good morning. You're live on the Morning Drive, one sentence only.
3: The best thing about Vermont is seeing it in the rearview mirror.
0: No. Good morning. You're live on the Morning Drive, one sentence only.
4: Yeah. Hi. I'm Amanda Janou, and I want to be governor. Yeah. Sure.
2: Amanda Janou was on the show earlier this week as well.
0: Yes, she was. Yeah.
2: And she is touting that correctly that she's leading in the UNH poll. However, 64% undecided. That's a whopping number. So
0: it is a big number. Yeah. But I think a lot of folks were kind of surprised that how strong she was.
2: And we got to go to break. Nikhil Goyal is up next. Mm-hmm. Chittenden Central Senate Democratic candidate. And I have to say this before we go. Even when I get my Burlington tax bill, even if it's up, I'm still going to be in a good mood if my dog Casey is continuing to do well.
0: Yeah, because then she can run with you out of Vermont. Just kidding. I'm just kidding. All right, we'll be back. You know the routine. Bottom of the hour, we're going to check in with Fox News. Jared's got the headlines and the forecast, the weekend forecast from Channel 3's First Alert Weather Center. It's here, and we'll be back with Nikhil Goyal right after this.
5: News. I'm CJ Papa. No reports of any new U.S. military strikes overnight in Iran, but the Wall Street Journal reports on another plot to kill President Trump.
6: This intelligence reportedly came from Israel. And remember, President Trump and Israeli Prime Minister Benjamin Netanyahu are split on how to proceed with the conflict, with Netanyahu pushing for more military pressure on Tehran.
5: Fox's Madeline Rivera reporting. In the plenary hearing Thursday for the man accused of assassinating Charlie Kirk, Tyler Robinson's roommate and lover Lance Twiggs, in video questioning by Utah prosecutors from April, said,
7: I just asked him in person if what he said was true the night before, and he said it was. I started crying a little bit and said he wishes he hadn't done it.
5: Twiggs saying his former roommate confessed to killing Kirk at least three times. The hearing expected to wrap up today. 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
8: Good morning. I'm Jared Cirillo with your local news update on WVMT. We'll have your latest weather forecast from the Channel 3 Weather Center coming up. Some pregnant women will be affected by a change in Windham County. Brattleboro Memorial Hospital is announcing its plans to close its birthing center sometime next year. Officials say they expect to lose $5 million this year. They lost almost $4 million last year. Those who use the birthing center say they will miss it. One woman told WCAX that she likes the small town, small hospital environment because it makes her feel more comfortable. When it comes to making Vermont more affordable, lawmakers apparently are not meeting voters' expectations. That's what Governor Phil Scott said recently about a poll released Tuesday. The UNH Survey Center found 86% of residents believe the state is not affordable. Scott told WCAX Television, the poll shows residents are really suffering as they cannot find housing or insurance that they can afford. The Diocese of Ogdensburg is telling its members of a St. Lawrence County, New York church not to go there after the Catholic sect it belongs to was excommunicated by Pope Leo. The Society of St. Pius X, known as SSPX, was declared to be in schism with the Roman Catholic Church on July 1st after it consecrated four bishops without the Pope's approval. Bishop of Ogdensburg, Terry LaValle, issued a letter last week telling Catholics not to participate in any activities through SSPX at St. Therese Chapel in Nickelville or attend any of its schools. You're up to date with today's local news. We'll have your weather forecast from WCAX coming up. I'm Jared Cirillo, WVMT News.

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0: We're waking up mild this Friday morning with temperatures in the upper 60s after scattered showers and thunderstorms overnight. Skies turn mostly sunny today with comfortable highs in the mid-80s. Tonight stays partly cloudy and cooler with a low near 63. The weekend looks great, sunny, comfortable, seasonable, and low humidity. And it looks like that uncomfortable summertime heat and humidity wants to make a return by early next week. Highs on Monday and Tuesday could be near 90 degrees. For Channel 3, I'm First Alert Meteorologist Gunnar Consul.
1: Thanks, Gunnar. Currently around the Champlain Valley, it's 68 degrees in Burlington, 69 in Plattsburgh, 67 in St. Albans, and 69 in clouds in Middlebury.
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3: Welcome back to the Morning Drive, everybody. We are back from the break and joining us in studio. We're pleased to have him joining us here with us. He's been on before. It's Nikhil Goyal. Good morning, Nikhil. And Nikhil is running for the Chittenden County Senate in the Central District.
4: Great to be here. Thanks for having me.
3: Yeah. Great to have you back. We know we've had you on a few times in the past when you weren't running, but now you are. And so let's start out. Obviously, we're going to get into a lot of issues. And of course, the Martin's Coins and Jewelry Hotline is open as always. If you have a question for Nikhil, give us a call, 888-414-0303. Well, let's start out giving us a state of the Nikhil Goyal campaign. Mm. Where do things stand? We have 4.5 weeks left, 4 weeks from Tuesday. Obviously, it's a big race. There are two incumbents running and two challengers running. Where does your campaign stand 4.5 weeks out?
4: Sure. So we launched this campaign in January on Church Street. And over the past 6.5 months, we have knocked on more than 5,000 doors. I have personally knocked on more than 4,100 doors. I knocked on your door, as you can
3: Missed you, but I saw you. you definitely knocked on my door. I missed you.
4: As you can attest to. And we are reaching Vermonters across this district to listen to their concerns, the issues that matter most to them, and really put forth an agenda that will deal with the structural challenges around affordability in housing, healthcare, education that are pricing people out. And so it's been an absolutely incredible journey to meet my neighbors and engage on these issues. And we are excited to finish out the next couple of weeks very strong and win on election day.
3: Now, door to door, obviously, it's a big district. You are doing a lot of door knocking, as you said. I can attest to that. You knocked on my door. And I know other people who said you were recently, I think, in an Essex Junction neighborhood. People were telling me, yeah, Nikhil Goyal was at my door the other day. What else are you doing, though? I mean, it looks like you have raised, and you can correct me if I'm wrong, it looks like you've raised something like $137,000. And I think that may break the all-time record. I think Skip Valley had that record of $123,000 some years ago. And it looks like you may break all records for spending for a Chittenden County Senate race. Is that right or not?
4: I don't know what the exact record is, but I'm really proud that we have hundreds of supporters who have contributed to this campaign. A huge number of them are in this district, people that are giving 15, 20, 30 bucks. I have had people where I've knocked on their door and people have literally given me cash and I've told them, you know, please write a check instead? So, you know, I've been really grateful for the outpouring of support across this district and, you know, also from South Asians around the country who want to see more diverse representation in government.
3: That's the other thing I was going to ask you. When you look at the report, it looks like, well, you have, as you mentioned, a lot of small donors who've given you money across the district in Vermont and et cetera. But a lot of money looks like also probably the majority is coming in from out of state, from other places. So the interest, you would say, just to describe it, you think is because they want you representing as a minority, even though they're not from Vermont, because it looks like a lot of money's coming from outside of Vermont.
4: I'm really proud to have South Asians who want to have diverse representation in government contribute to the campaign, and that also includes individuals who've supported progressive politics around the country. You know, I've written a book that was named the best book of the year by the New Yorker. I've written for a number of national publications, and so I have somewhat of a national profile. Particularly coming from my policy work, and so some of the issues that I'm fighting for are ones that others around the country are fighting for, and I think that's

0: a big reason why others are supporting me. But you know, I've been very, very focused on getting as many small dollar donors from the district and across Vermont. I have contributions from every single county in Vermont, and so I think it shows the diversity and the broad base of this campaign.
1: I've had some people ask me, so I'm going to ask you, and then we're going to move on to some more specific issues. But why? What interest? I get what you're saying. People want to have a minority person representing, but why would people in Southeast Asia care about a Chittenden County Senate race in Vermont?
0: So right now, Indian Americans, South Asian Americans represent a very small percentage of the elected officials in this country. And there are organizations like Impact, for example, which has endorsed me, which has dozens upon dozens of endorsed candidates around the country, because I believe that our elected political class should reflect the diversity of our communities. And, you know, one thing I've really prioritized in this campaign is reaching out to voters who often don't vote in primaries and people who don't vote at all. You know, I knock on Republican doors, independent doors, Democratic doors. I'll talk to people on the street if I see them walking. And I've done a very concerted push towards reaching out to the Nepali community, the Bosnian community, the Afghan community, because many of those individuals have not felt represented in government. And I think it's the job of government to represent all of us, regardless of whether we vote or not.
1: That may be a good strategy. There is at least a theory that there are going to be a lot of Republicans crossing over into the Democratic primary this year, just because there's not a lot going on. I don't think there are many Republican primaries. So certainly not in Chittenden County, sir, and nor there is there for governor or lieutenant governor. So there's some theories that there's going to be a lot of Republicans voting in the Democratic primary. And so part of your strategy is to get voters, whatever party they may be, who don't always vote, to vote and to hopefully vote for you.
0: My belief is that we should be trying to expand the electorate, and we should try to reach folks who are not those folks that are always going to be voting, like you and me. We're always going to be voting almost every single election, and to actually show that politics is can change people's lives for the better. And primary elections are what makes or breaks everything. You know, especially in a very safe Democratic district like Chittenden Central. If I win the primary, if two others, whoever win this primary, there is no general election competition. So the primary is the only name in town. And I think it's really important that people engage on that level. And that's what I tell folks, is that you should vote in this primary, because in November, it's pretty much guaranteed the winners. And I'll just say one thing about Republican voters. I have had a huge amount of support at the doorstep from Republican voters, because they are fed up with rising health and housing costs. And I think the issues and the solutions that I am putting forward in this campaign are ones that have resonated with a number of those voters, because working class people are of every political party, and they are feeling the crunch in their daily finances.
1: Well, so let's there's a number of issues we want to get into. So let's, since you jumped into that one, let's get into that affordability. One of the things that you have talked about on your webpage is healthcare, obviously. And you said, I think that you have supported a universal healthcare system in Vermont.
0: Primary care.
1: Talk about that. What you're supporting, what your idea is.
0: So what I believe is that Vermont should move towards a universal publicly financed primary care system. And in this system, we would cut out the insurance middleman, which takes up a huge amount of that money in administrative fees, and allows the state to pay providers in primary care directly. Now, I strongly believe in universal single-payer Medicare for all at the federal level, and I know Vermont tried a version of that about a decade ago. I think primary care is a very good first step, because primary care as part of the entire healthcare system is actually a very small percentage of funding. It's about 6 to 10%. And so if we invest in primary and preventative care, we save money in the system in the long run, and we improve health outcomes. Now, I imagine the next question you're going to ask me is, how do we pay for this? And yes.
1: He's anticipating my questions.
0: Absolutely, and it's an important question. And back in 2015, the state did a study about what a universal primary care system would look like and how it would be funded. And they looked through a couple scenarios where there would be cost sharing, would individuals have to pay a little bit in terms of a copay or something else. How much would the Medicaid reimbursement rates be for providers? And what would the

0: administrative costs for the system be? And a lot of those numbers are now out of date because we've had major Medicaid cuts, we've had increasing healthcare costs, we've, you know, reimbursement rates have not really kept up at all. Many providers are short-stringed in that way. And so I'd like to see exactly how much it costs. And the way you pay for it is in a couple of ways. One is some of it is Medicaid dollars. Another is this rural health transformation grant. I think some of that money could be put into a universal.
1: What's the price tag for it? Do you know?
0: So what the 2015 study found is that for the claims, depending on the cost sharing model, it'd be between $220 and $280 million a year. And one statistic that I think is really important for your listeners to recognize is that we are currently spending $10 billion a year on healthcare expenditures as a state each year. And that's up from $6 billion just 5 years ago. And we're on a fiscally unsustainable path. And I'm not saying that universal primary care is going to solve all those issues. I think we need absolute federal action. But I do believe that what this does is ensure that instead of people using the UVM Medical Center emergency room for basic primary care, they will have access to primary care at the onset and help reduce their overall cost.
1: And so your idea of primary care is significantly different than Governor Shumlin's idea back in 2014 was that he had to pull the plug on because he said it was going to require just such massive tax increases that it was not, he had to pull the plug on it, basically.
0: Single payer is very tough to do in Vermont, in large part because of our population. We have significant number of people who are on Medicaid and Medicare, and then the other half on private insurance. And it is extremely costly. I think this is a great first step, at the very least, making some major investments in primary preventative care, shoring up our community-based healthcare system. I believe that one of the things that a number of towns in Vermont have been doing is investing in community nurses and community healthcare workers to actually go door-to-door to check up on vulnerable Vermonters and deal with their basic needs before they have to go to an emergency room or primary care.
2: We spoke with a couple of people this week who have talked about this, but I'm not sure they believe to make it work, the doctors would have to actually be employees of the state of Vermont. How do you envision who are the doctors still self-employed and under contract, or would they actually be employees of the state?
0: Generally speaking, when I think of it, universal primary care system, the doctors are still private entities, they're private employees. The providers are essentially given a public subsidy or public funding from the state.
2: They'd be contractors because I do think that's a significant difference between becoming an employee of the state.
0: Absolutely.
2: And a standalone operation that gets paid by the state.
0: I will say one thing to consider is that in our more rural areas, there could be a program where the state could be paying some providers, some doctors that are in great need directly. So I'm not totally opposed to at least a piece of it, but generally speaking, we should have private providers and with a public subsidy.
1: Gotcha.
0: With some regulatory.
1: We got a call coming in too. I know Anthony's going to get right to it. I just want to follow up on what Anthony asked, which is a good question.
0: Yeah, it's a really good question.
1: Amanda Janu is the candidate for governor who was in earlier this week and was touting her healthcare proposal. Not that this is orchestrated, but I've seen a lot of lawns that have Amanda Janu's sign and your sign on their lawn. Do you support her plan? I mean, I know you have a plan that's different, but her plan is universal health care, and it is that doctors become employees of the state. The state pays for their salaries. All health care providers are paid for by Vermont. So are you, in what you're saying, which is a smaller proposal, that you do not support her proposal?
0: I think Amanda is a really thoughtful, brilliant economist, and I think she'd make a really great governor. I think I'm just really focused on, you know, what I'm proposing. I think there's ways to look at this system and have a variety of options, but I generally believe that the physicians should be still private employees. Not to say that there are going to be maybe some examples where they could be public employees.
1: There are people who have said this to me, that if you went down that road of making them state employees paid for by the state, that has anybody talked to the doctors, because doctors will leave.
0: Yes, and I my sense is, talking with physicians and

0: other primary care staff. They would prefer to be private employees. And the other thing is, our workforce is shrinking in our primary care sector. And I just want to make it as financially incentivized for people to go into that, because it is the least paid part of our healthcare system. It's much more lucrative to go into specialized care. And so we have to make it a lot more financially attractive for people to go into primary care. And so I'm willing to use any tactic that means to get to that point. So and frankly, you know, we are talking about issues that really need to be hashed out. There is a universal primary care bill in the legislature, but that is not that's a framework. That is not an actual legislative text. And I think it's really important, if I'm elected over the fall and into the winter, that we come together to really hammer out what this exactly looks like. What are the financing mechanisms? Who's going to be affected? How is this going to be paid for? Because for me, the most important thing is, how do we reduce costs? That is the most important thing. How do we deal with some of those cost drivers of healthcare spending in our school budgets? And it's not going to solve everything. Your property taxes are not going to go down tomorrow. And I want to be very clear, and I'm very honest about that. But I do think that we can make some strategic decisions now so that the next 5 to 10 years, we can be in a better fiscal path and situation.
1: And every time someone says they want to make everybody a state employee, that's a much larger endeavor. Yours is just clean and simple and could be implemented a lot easier, too. All right, to the phones we go. Good morning. You're live on the Morning Drive.
2: Good morning. In the criminal courts in Vermont, a state attorney, the defendant, or the judge himself can file motions to have 21-year-olds treated as youthful offenders. Should that age be higher? You know, 22, 23, 24, you know, we all take a while to develop. So is 21 the right number, or should it be higher?
0: So Vermont has both the Raise the Ace statute, which tries 18-year-olds accused of misdemeanors and less serious felonies in juvenile court, and then we also have youthful offender statute up to their 22nd birthday. What we know, even based on what the Supreme Court jurisprudence has argued, is that human beings do not fully develop until the age of roughly 25. And so they are less mature, they are more impulsive, and they engage in behavior that they wouldn't often engage in when they're fully developmentally ready later on in life. And so many countries around the world actually treat young adults in their early 20s in the juvenile system and provide them real rehabilitation. And so I believe that we should think about how we might extend some of those frameworks, especially where individuals have co-defendants, where they have been influenced in those ways. Many times younger defendants have older co-defendants who've pushed them in reckless decision. So I believe that we need to focus on rehabilitation. And one of the great things about our juvenile justice system is that their recidivism rates are nearly half of that of the adult criminal system. And there's a reason for that, because of our rehabilitative supports.
1: All right, we have to take a real quick 60-second break, and then we'll get back to the phones. I got a caller on hold. We're talking with Nikhil Goyal, who's running for a state senate in Chittenden Central District, and we'll be right back on The Morning Drive.
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6: Welcome back to the Morning Drive, where we are continuing our discussion with Nikhil Goyal, running for Chittenden County Senate in the Central District.
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7: Morning, guys. Just picking up on the conversation, talking about the age where people are considered to be adults and or juveniles. If we do need to have the higher age for being considered a juvenile, why are we letting juveniles vote?
6: All right, Nikhil.
8: I appreciate the question. I believe that our criminal justice system should reflect neuroscience and psychological development research, and the Supreme Court and state Supreme Courts around this country have recognized that juveniles and young adults should be treated with fairness and based on their culpability. And children, as the Supreme Court has demonstrated, have lower culpability than adults because of their neuroscientific makeup. And so I believe that we should move towards rehabilitation for these individuals. And yes, I don't find that is a that conflicts with allowing children to vote and having roles over their over how they make decisions.
6: Are you concerned of any cases? There have been some cases where somebody's been 19 years old and have not been charged, have gone to like family court or whatever, even though it was a fairly serious charge. Some people have been very concerned about that.
8: Absolutely. And that by treating children in the juvenile system, that does not mean that there may be some individuals who could have a much longer sentence. And I've spent a lot of time with juvenile lifers, people who committed pretty serious crimes, often murder, rape, in their teenage years, early 20s. And there's a term that a former warden of Angola Prison in Louisiana uses, Burl Kane, called criminal menopause. And he argues that people are in their peak criminality in their 20s and 30s. And once they reach their 50s and 60s, their chances of reoffending goes down dramatically. And so I believe that, you know, for some of these very serious offenders, they should be in prison for significant periods of time, especially in that peak criminality, because they are often a threat to public safety and to themselves. That's it's a case by case basis. Some crimes are less severe and done in self defense or in other ways. And so I think we have to look at it individually. But I do believe that for serious offenses, there should be very clear consequences, obviously with rehabilitation and other supports in incarceration as well.
5: All right, let's grab another call for you. Good morning. You're live on the Morning Drive.
9: Good morning. This is one of the most ridiculous idea ever. Like, as a parent, you empower your kids to make decisions. And cradling them like this, they're going to be still in the basement of your parents when they're 36 years old. Like, you want them to make decisions and make good decisions. And if it's bad decisions, parent will step in. We're sending kids, 18-year-old, to war to, you know, in the army and voting and all this, is they making decisions for themselves. And that's what parents want. So this is ridiculous. Have a good day.
6: You want to make a quick comment, or you feel you've already addressed it?
8: I think I've addressed it. Thank you.
5: All right. Top of the hour. Nikhil's going to stay with us for another segment. But at top of the hour, you know, we've been here 100 years. We have two networks, ABC at the top of the hour, Fox at the bottom of the hour. So we're going to check in with ABC News. Then, of course, we've got the local headlines. Jared's got those for us. And we've got the weekend forecast from Channel 3's First Alert Weather Center. And we'll be back on the Morning Drive.

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2: Good morning. I'm Jared Cirillo with a look at some of the news headlines we're following. Some pregnant women will be affected by a change in Windham County. Brattleboro Memorial Hospital announcing plans to close its birthing center. When it comes to making Vermont more affordable, lawmakers apparently are not meeting voters' expectations. The Diocese of Ogdensburg is telling members of a St. Lawrence County, New York church not to go there after the Catholic sect it belongs to was excommunicated by Pope Leo. We'll have full details on all of these stories and others coming up. But first, as always, it's ABC News on Burlington and Plattsburgh's number one news talk station, WCPV Essex, WVMT Burlington, FM 101.3 and AM 620.
3: From ABC News, I'm Sherry Preston. Iran bracing for additional strikes from the U.S. after Iran launched missiles and drones at U.S. military facilities in Bahrain, Kuwait, and Jordan. ABC Chief Global Affairs Correspondent Martha Raddatz with more.
4: There were no new U.S. attacks overnight despite two nights of bombing, and the fact that the president has declared the ceasefire over. This comes on the final day of a six-day funeral service for the Ayatollah killed in the opening rounds of this war well over 4 months ago. Massive crowds mourned the slain leader.
3: In Spain, flames spreading quickly, claiming at least 11 lives. The wildfire is burning amid one of Spain's worst heat waves in decades. Dangerous flooding in some parts of this country, including central Missouri. Cars submerged in Cape Girardeau. Campers waiting for rescues in Iron and Reynolds counties, Missouri. Speaking out, the family of the man shot to death in Houston this week who had been in the United States for 30 years but was undocumented.
5: This is Jim Ryan. ICE claims that Lorenzo Salgado Araujo fled from officers and tried to run over an agent Tuesday before he was shot to death. Lorenzo Salgado isn't buying it.
6: My dad was a hardworking man, a family man, who wanted nothing more than to put food on the table and to watch his sons achieve the American dream.
5: ICE agents don't have body-worn cameras. A DHS spokesperson blames funding interruptions caused by, quote, back-to-back Democrat shutdowns. Jim Ryan, ABC News.
3: More extreme heat on the way.
7: An extreme heat dome forming, and that means possibly record-breaking temperatures. Billings, Montana, if it gets up to 110 on Sunday, that would actually be your all-time record high. Meanwhile, the heat continues in a big way. Las Vegas, Palm Springs, Phoenix, heat warnings in effect in those areas from California all the way up to Montana.
3: ABC meteorologist Jeff Smith. Democrats in Maine putting another name on the ballot now that Graham Plattner has dropped out. This is ABC News.
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2: Good morning. I'm Jared Cirillo with your local news update on WVMT. We'll have your latest weather forecast from the Channel 3 Weather Center coming up. Some pregnant women will be affected by a change in Windham County. Brattleboro Memorial Hospital is announcing its plans to close its birthing center sometime next year. Officials say they expect to lose $5 million this year. They lost almost $4 million last year. Those who use the birthing center say they will miss it. One woman told WCAX that she likes the small town, small hospital environment because it makes her feel more comfortable. When it comes to making Vermont more affordable, lawmakers apparently are not meeting voters' expectations. That's what Governor Phil Scott said recently about a poll released Tuesday. The UNH Survey Center found 86% of residents believe the state is not affordable. Scott told WCAX Television, the poll shows residents are...

0: really suffering as they cannot find housing or insurance that they can afford. The Diocese of Ogdensburg is telling its members of a St. Lawrence County, New York church not to go there after the Catholic sect it belongs to was excommunicated by Pope Leo. The Society of St. Pius X, known as SSPX, was declared to be in schism with the Roman Catholic Church on July 1st after it consecrated four bishops without the Pope's approval. Bishop of Ogdensburg, Terry LaVallee, issued a letter last week telling Catholics not to participate in any activities through SSPX at St. Therese Chapel in Nicholville or attend any of its schools. You're up to date with today's local news. We'll have your weather forecast from WCAX coming up. I'm Jared Cirillo, WVMT News.
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5: 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Greater than 50 gigabytes may slow when network is busy. See terms.
6: We're waking up mild this Friday morning with temperatures in the upper 60s after scattered showers and thunderstorms overnight. Skies turn mostly sunny today with comfortable highs in the mid-80s. Tonight stays partly cloudy and cooler with a low near 63. The weekend looks great. Sunny, comfortable, seasonable, and low humidity. And it looks like that uncomfortable summertime heat and humidity wants to make a return by early next week. Highs on Monday and Tuesday could be near 90 degrees. For Channel 3, I'm First Alert meteorologist Gunnar Konsol.
7: Thanks, Gunnar. Currently around the Champlain Valley, it's kind of hanging in there in the high 60s. 68 in Burlington, 69 in Plattsburgh, 67 in St. Albans. And clouds in 69 right now in Middlebury.
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10: Welcome back to the Morning Drive, everybody. We are back and we're continuing our discussion with Chittenden County Central District candidate on the Democratic side, Nikhil Goyal. If you've got a question for Nikhil, give us a call on the Martins and Coins and Jewelry Hotline, 888-414-0303. Nikhil, are you supporting anybody in the Chittenden County State's Attorney's race? That's a that's a huge race in Chittenden County.
11: I've made no endorsements in that race.
10: Okay. I want to ask you just general policy. There are some of the differences in that race, and just I want to ask you as a Chittenden County Senate sure. candidate are about issues in Burlington and other places too, but people that are on the street, what do you do with those people? They are sometimes have drug addictions. Sometimes they have mental health illness. Sometimes they, despite those issues, whatever the issue is, they may still be a danger to themselves or others. That's been proven. What do you do with those people? Should, if they're committing serious crimes, despite whatever the reason is, drug addiction, mental illness, should they be off the street in prison? Should the state have more authority to civilly commit them than they do if they're a danger to themselves and other or deemed to be? What's your thoughts on that?
11: It's a great question. I live in downtown Burlington, and so I see the suffering on the streets every day, whether it's addiction or mental illness. And I've spent a lot of time working with folks in prison, and I believe that the current system that we have is deeply unsustainable, and it's harmful not just to those individuals, but it's also harmful to the public. I believe we need to do a couple of things. One is we need long-term psychiatric care in the state. Many of those individuals, and they will readily admit to others that they don't have access to any psychiatric care or help. And I know there's proposals to think about a facility for psychiatric care, and I think that's a much needed first step. What that exactly looks like is something that, you know, I hope to be able to influence. I also believe that for individuals who've committed repeat offenses time and time and time again, there's an underlying root cause of what's happening there. If somebody's being arrested a dozen times in a year, that person is deeply mentally disturbed in some way, or they're dealing with some issue in their lives. And that simply allowing them to be on the streets is not something that we would ever wish upon a family member or a loved one if they were in that situation. And so, yes, I think we need to think more critically about our involuntary commitment laws, about how we might adjust some of those figures. And that means not just thinking of sending them to prison, because prison and jail is a temporary solution that makes us feel good that they're off the streets. But actually, how do they get real mental health support, substance abuse treatment, and be able to get to a place of real recovery in their lives? And so I think it's really important that we look at the root cause, not just simply throw people into jail and prison as a fix.
10: But let's say that your only option is, at the time, is that they go to prison. If you don't have the other option is not available.
11: Mm.
10: So let's say they're committing violent crimes.
11: Mm.
10: Despite whatever the reason is, they're committing violent crimes. And your option is they either are on the street or they're going to prison.
11: Well, it depends on the type of crime. I think, yes, violent crimes in general,

0: the prosecutor has some discretion over which how those crimes are prosecuted. But yes, I believe that violent crimes should end up make you end up going to jail or prison.
1: Because the frustration that we've heard from public, and I share it myself, is that we see people, repeat offenders, as you mentioned, over and over over again, and they're violent, and people go out in the street, and they're afraid to be around people that are, and it makes them sometimes not want to go to Burlington if they think they're going to have to deal with that. So that's what, you know, is part of the issue.
0: Absolutely. And I hear that consistently at the doorstep, that people are afraid to go to Burlington. You know, I've heard that a lot from folks in the New North End. I'll just say Burlington is a wonderful, downtown Burlington is absolutely wonderful. I encourage folks to come and shop in our businesses and walk on our streets. And, you know, by and large, it is a very, very safe environment. And yes, that also means that we got to address some of those more violent offenders also, and not just people who are engaging in violence, but people who are engaging in antisocial behavior. And that's usually, you know, many of the issues of retail theft are often resulting from issues of addiction. They are trying to find cash to feed their addiction. And so we think about quick fix solutions, but let's go to the root cause of why people are committing crimes in the first place. And yes, that means sometimes sending a person to jail or prison, because it means that they're getting off the streets and protecting themselves and the public at large. But that is not a long-term solution, right, in my view.
1: We'll move on, because you got to call it. I don't want to overdo this, but just I remember Joe Biden giving a speech on the Senate floor once saying, "I don't care what the root causes are at the time that my grandmother gets assaulted by somebody."
0: I understand.
1: So yeah, I totally understand that. In other words, you get the root causes, you want to find the root causes, but that's like a long-term thing versus what do we do with someone right now that's assaulting my grandmother?
0: Sure, and that is totally fair. And the point is to protect the individual and the public, but I do believe it's important to recognize that sending people to prison doesn't actually reduce crime. It makes us think we're reducing crime, but prison is actually a place that fuels more criminality at times. Look at our recidivism rates in our correctional facilities. Those individuals are going to prison and going right back on the streets, and many occasions committing crimes in the future. I believe we got it. Again, root causes means dealing with the rehabilitative supports that allow people to get out of criminality and social dislocation.
2: All right, let's go to the phones. Good morning. You're live on the Morning Drive.
3: Yes, good morning. I just trying to clarify something in my mind. We were talking earlier about juvenile offenders and how they don't reach maturity until 25. But the other thing is, like, on this transgender surgery and transformation, allowing teens under, you know, 13, 15, 16 years old to have life-transforming surgeries and changes, that doesn't make any sense. Shouldn't they have to wait until they're 25 and they're fully mentally developed? How do you differentiate between the two? Thank you.
0: I appreciate the question. I differentiate the two in saying that when I talk about having more lenient or less severe punishment for people up to the age of 25, what I mean is that they are protected against those types of punishments because of their lack of culpability, their legal culpability due to their neuroscientific development. And that I think of that as very different from somebody deciding to have that type of surgery. The former is about protection against extreme punishment. The latter is about giving people autonomy over their own bodies. And yes, I believe that those decisions should be made in consultation with medical personnel, with parents and guardians, hopefully, and other individuals, because those are life-changing decisions. But for many of those children and young people, they are dealing with major challenges in their lives, and I believe that those are medical decisions that should be up to their personal autonomy as opposed to the state.
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2: Welcome back to the Morning Drive, everybody. We are back with Nikhil Goyal, running for Chittenden County Senate in the Central District. And before we go to more topics and your phone calls on the Martin Coyne and Jewelry Hotline, 888-414-0303, give us a quick, Central District includes what?
3: All of Burlington except the South End. Look at the map. There's like a certain border. All of Winooski. This area of Colchester, actually, it's a very small sliver, Essex Junction, and about half of Essex Town. So it's a pretty large district, they designed this map in a certain way, which is interesting.
2: A lot of ground to cover. So, Nikhil, I want to ask your opinion too on I know you're aware of the March 11th ICE incident, which drew a large protest. Some people were state police. There was a lot of interaction with the state police, with ICE. Also, like I said, Vermont State Police. State's attorney decided not to charge quite a number of people. State police and our public safety commissioner, Jennifer Morrison, were irate about it. They said they felt like the protesters that went over the line were emboldened in the future to take action that would hurt other members of the public that were peacefully protesting or law enforcement. What is your thoughts on that? Whatever thoughts you might be about ICE, if there's an overreach there or whatever, what's your thought about protesters that go over the line? Should they be charged?
3: So I've been to dozens upon dozens of protests and rallies, and if anybody goes to one of these events, it is overwhelmingly peaceful. The March 11th incident, up until about 5:30, when the warrant was issued for an individual who was actually not even in the home, people were singing and dancing and laughing. There was no violence, no disruption whatsoever. Now, when the warrant was issued and state police, along with local police, helped ICE get into the house, there were some individuals who were kind of pushing officers, and there was a little bit more of a confrontation. And I spoke to many of the officers there when I said, you know, by and large, people were very, very peaceful. There were a couple of skirmishes, and I will never condone that type of behavior, people throwing water bottles, things like that. And I support what the state's attorney did, which was, for some individuals, they were they were not supposed to be arrested because they were not actually doing anything. There were some individuals, which she cited, that had engaged in more disruptive behavior, where they were throwing things or, you know, certain types of behavior. And she referred those to a restorative justice practice. And the reason she did that was because the actions of state police were also antagonizing and disruptive.
2: But for the state police, they're really concerned that you're saying there's a moral equivalence between what law enforcement was doing and people who were disruptive, were causing problems. I mean, you had a woman on WCX News last night who is now was in court, who used her car, got in her car and started driving it toward people, including law enforcement, and then ducked her head out the window and said, you walked in front of my car.
3: Totally, and that's totally unacceptable.
2: Should there be consequences 100%. Beyond just going to, should she actually spend time? I mean, there has to be consequences.
3: There should be consequences of that type of action. And that is endangering law enforcement, the members of the public. I don't accept that behavior whatsoever. By and large, as I said, these protests and rallies have been extremely peaceful. I just want to note, because it's important to recognize, this was an ICE kidnapping of three immigrants who were not even on the warrant. Two of them were asylum seekers, another undocumented immigrant. These were individuals who were not even on the judicial warrant. They didn't even find the man who they were trying
2: to. You referred to it as a kidnapping?
3: It was an illegal kidnapping. They were not on the judicial warrant. They shouldn't have ever been taken out of that house.
2: But when they made the mistake, right, they were released?
3: A federal judge ended up releasing these individuals.
2: But it was correct.
3: So it was corrected, but imagine we were not in the state of Vermont. If they were in Louisiana or another state, those three individuals could very likely have been shipped to another country or immigrant detention center in another part of this country.
2: So I want to get into some other issues with about 5 minutes left. And again, we welcome your phone calls for Nikhil. So we talk about housing, right? The importance of housing in Vermont. The governor has tried a number of different proposals to increase housing. One of the things was his executive order regarding wetlands. And I want to get your thoughts on that. Some environmentalists

0: Messenger said, though, and I want to get your reaction. He said, the decision Thursday to reject the Scott administration's proposed changes in wetland development rules, changes that would affect just a tiny portion of the state's wetlands, but significantly address the state's housing crisis, was a mistake. He said the committee's choice was to do nothing that would help us build homes, and their position was an argument in favor of limiting choice and continuing the environmental overreach. Mm. Your thoughts?
1: So I do not support reducing our wetlands in order to build housing. We know that wetlands are an incredibly important tool to deal with flood resilience, to for biodiversity, for a wildlife. And at the same time, we can build and deal with the housing crisis as well. I don't think of it as mutually exclusive. One of the proposals I'm running on is creating a statewide land bank that would acquire the nearly 11,000 dilapidated foreclosures.
0: I just want to ask you, even when it only affects 2% of the wetlands, and it actually would increase the availability of homes being able to be built by a massive number?
1: I believe that we can build the number of homes that we need without sacrificing our wetlands in any way. I really do believe that. And just going back to the land bank, we have 11,000 abandoned distressed properties around Vermont, sitting vacant. I like to turn them into good, affordable housing. And so we can actually use a lot of our housing stock that exists to turn them into affordable housing, and especially in our downtowns, build a lot more housing that meets some of those needs. So I think we can, to me, the housing crisis is to me the number one issue in the state of Vermont. And I will use every tool possible, and we can protect the environment at the same time. I don't think of it as mutually exclusive in any way.
2: Would you support some clear definitions of land, of wetlands? Because I think a big part of the problem in Vermont is one day it's a wetland, you just get to the right person in the right office who has the authority to call it wetlands, and it's changed. I mean, I have letters from the Department of Environmental, whatever it is, saying, you do not have a wetland, you can develop this property. We go and we get the financing, we start developing the property, and then somebody else from another office, another division comes down and says, no, that's wetlands. Okay. Would you support just having a defined law of what a wetland is?
0: And a quick answer.
1: Sure, I'd love to learn more about that, and I'd be open to that idea. It's a great idea.
2: Let's grab some calls. Good morning, you're live on the Morning Drive.
3: Good morning. Hey, I got a couple questions here. One is, it's not a question, the state knock down all the affordable housing in South Burlington by the airport. You know, that's affordable housing. And you start there and then you move out to another house. That was totally affordable housing. I know several people that live there and they still live on the ones that are still available. And that's the state's problem. They created that. And the other thing is, so I got arrested and I got DWI before I was 18 years old. So am I eligible for compensation from the state because I was under 24 years old?
1: No. No.
2: I have a text question about the Global Warming Solutions Act. What's your position on the Global Warming Solutions Act?
1: So I believe that we need to move rapidly towards 100% clean renewable energy. Obviously, some of the decisions that the legislature has made around what essentially is a carbon tax were shot down because many of those expenses would fall on working Vermonters. And I think we can deal with some of those challenges in a more careful way. And that means thinking more how we can invest in solar energy and taking stake in things like offshore wind in other states, weatherization, so that our homes are in a more energy efficient, electric car chargers.
0: Nicole, with time running out, how about the clean heat standard? That one has gone away now, but it could be reintroduced anytime. Do you support that was shelved? A lot of Republicans won races and picked up all those seats in part because of the clean heat standard.
1: Yes, I do not support the clean heat standard. What I do support is, you know, there could be some version of a carbon tax in the future, but it should, any of those proposals cannot fall on low income and middle income people at the onset. And that's the problem with that.
0: And just a quick thing on education reform, which we really haven't got into very much. Unfortunately, we hit a lot of topics, but just real quick, do you think that the problem with property taxes, education, finance reform is that we are not spending enough? Some people have come on and said we need more revenue for the schools, even though it's gone up and up and up, and the test scores are not matching that. But do you think we need to spend more or less?
1: I think we need to

0: change the way that we fund schools so that our property taxpayers are not feeling the burden of many, many expenses that could be in, say, the general fund, such as mental health services. I think we need to address some of those major cost drivers of rising costs like healthcare. I'm very supportive of the bill that just got passed, and I think it puts us on a better trajectory around school consolidation.
1: Supports the foundation formula?
0: I support a potential foundation formula that does not punish the Burlington Winooski Essex schools.
1: Okay.
0: You know, I want to make sure that our schools are not being undermined because of that formula.
1: Gotcha.
0: And we'll see what that looks like. So I'll be very cognizant of that.
2: So how do folks get in touch with you if they want to learn more or contribute or get involved?
0: You can go to nickhillgoyle.com and feel free to reach out. Anybody, I welcome your thoughts, comments,
1: Nikhil Goyle, thanks for being on The Morning Drive. Interesting young guy running for state senate in the Central District.
0: Thanks so much.
2: Thanks for coming in. All right, we're going to take a quick break. Bottom of the hour, we're going to check in with Fox News. Jared's got the headlines. We've got the forecast from Channel 3's First Alert Weather Center. And when we come back, we're talking food with Bruce Newberry, the food dude. Keep it here. 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
3: News, I'm Gianna Gelosi. Prosecutors presenting evidence against alleged Charlie Kirk assassin Tyler Robinson yesterday in the form of video testimony from his former roommate Lance Twiggs, who said Robinson confessed multiple times.
4: I just asked him in person if what he said was true the night before, and he said it was. I started crying a little bit and said he wishes he hadn't done it.
3: The hearing is for a judge to determine if there's enough evidence to go to trial. Marine Corps veteran Victor Marks won the Republican primary for Colorado governor. He's going to go up against Democrat Phil Weiser.
5: You may not agree with me on everything, and that's okay. But I believe we can agree on this. Colorado is not the way our founding fathers envisioned it.
3: That video on X, Colorado has not elected a Republican as a governor in more than two decades. 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
6: Good morning. I'm Jared Cirillo with your local news update on WVMT. We'll have your latest weather forecast from the Channel 3 Weather Center coming up. Stay with us. New York's Attorney General is suing several large chemical and agricultural companies. The lawsuit filed Thursday alleges these companies knowingly sold harmful so-called forever chemicals used in cosmetics, nonstick cookware, and other products. The lawsuit against 3M, DuPont Nemours, the Chemours Company, and Corteva, as well as other manufacturers, is the latest legal action over PFAS, which have been linked to an increased risk of certain cancers and developmental delays in children. Reaction to Governor Phil Scott's attempt to lower health care costs seems to be split. Scott on Wednesday issued an executive order to address what he calls an affordability crisis in Vermont. Democratic State Senator Jenny Lyons had her own plan that Scott vetoed last month. She said yesterday she still believes her plan is better than Scott's because it would have offered some instant relief. Republican Senate Minority Leader Scott Beck calls Scott's plan a good first step. He says Scott is simply trying to move the state toward a system that has some competition to it. A South Burlington woman pleading not guilty Thursday to criminal charges stemming from the March 11th ICE protest on Dorset Street. 53-year-old Connie Anania is charged with simple assault of a protected person and careless and negligent operation. The ICE operation ended with protesters clashing with local, state, and federal officers during an attempt by ICE to detain a man they believed was in the area. Court documents say she got into her car and drove down a closed section of the street, accelerated toward troopers and bystanders who were standing in the median. Today's weather from WCAX is next. I'm Jared Cirillo, WVMT News.
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5: We're waking up mild this Friday morning with temperatures in the upper 60s after scattered showers and thunderstorms overnight. Skies turn mostly sunny today with comfortable highs in the mid-80s. Tonight stays partly cloudy and cooler with a low near 63. The weekend looks great, sunny, comfortable, seasonable, and low humidity. And it looks like that uncomfortable summertime heat and humidity wants to make a return by early next week. Highs on Monday and Tuesday could be near 90 degrees. For Channel 3, I'm First Alert Meteorologist Gunnar Konsol.
6: Thanks, Gunnar. Kind of holding steady in the high 60s right now around the Champlain Valley. 69 degrees in Burlington, 69 in St. Albans, 71 in Middlebury, and 73 right now in Plattsburgh.
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8: Welcome back to the Morning Drive, everybody. We are back, and you know what day it is. If it's Friday, Fluff and Stuff Friday. If it's Friday, it's the food dude, Bruce Newberry. Good morning, Bruce.
9: What are you eating?
6: Could you tell?
8: I thought I was being more careful.
9: Can we get you a napkin?
6: No, he's got a napkin, but it is. He brought in chocolate frosted chocolate brownies.
8: And I thought I took a bite and I had time to get rid of it before you came on, but I didn't time it quite right. So you picked up on it, Bruce.
9: Like the entire state of Vermont, Northern New York, and Canada picked up on it.
6: You see, it's funny. This time I didn't.
8: Bruce, immediately, what are you eating?
6: Well, they're good, too. I'm trying not to have another one.
9: I'll take your mind off it with this. It is Friday. It is National French Fry Day.
6: Oh, that's a big day.
8: I love me some French fries.
6: Yeah.
9: It is a big day, and there's nothing like great fries, especially this time of the year, you know, with a burger or with a dog or with a fisherman's platter,
6: yeah,
9: or some fried clams or dipping them in a creamy, you know.
6: Sure.
9: It's just all good. And we're going to talk a lot about French fries, and I'm going to ask you, and we're going to find out just how well you know your fries, because there are so many different kinds of French fries. Who knew? Right? Yeah. You think of fries and you think of, hey, they're in the little thing, or they're on the side of the plate, or they're in the holder, or whatnot.
6: Yeah.
9: But there are 12, not counting. There's 12 of them, including, you know, your shoestring and your
8: waffle.
9: That's waffle one fries. That's one kind. How about this? What are JoJo fries?
8: JoJo fries.
6: JoJo fries.
8: I do not know.
6: I'm guessing Australia because of the kangaroo. I have no idea.
9: That I don't know, but they're a battered, seasoned steak fry.
6: Oh.
8: Ooh.
6: If the seasoning's good and the batter is crispy, I consider that a different food group than French fry, but I like them. Yeah, I like them, yeah.
9: Yes. How about this? I just learned this, but apparently it is another food group. How about disco fries?
8: What the heck are disco fries?
6: You know, I just watched Saturday Night Fever.
8: While you're dancing under the strobe light?
6: Yeah, yeah. John Travolta had them in Saturday Night Fever back in the
9: Is that what it was?
6: I have no idea.
8: I'm eating my fries.
9: Actually,
8: eating my fries.

0: right? They are, apparently, this is what the rest of America calls poutine.
1: Disco fries?
0: Yes.
1: They can't do that to poutine.
0: Exactly.
1: That's not fair. That's poor poutine. What did it ever do?
0: Well, it may be that it may be a cultural thing. We can't get our heads around the poutine thing and, short attention span, life in these United States and all of that. But disco fries are topped with some kind of cheese. It can be mozzarella. It can be whatever kind of cheese and brown gravy. Now,
2: Bruce, what are you talking about?
0: I
2: got a short attention span. I'm sorry.
0: I got you. All right.
1: It's all the sugar. So for whatever reason, that's become the disco fry.
0: Yes. And in fact, you don't have to go any further than the puppy to have a taste of cheesy disco fries.
1: Of course, if somebody's doing disco fries, it's Teddy.
0: It's the puppy. But I'll tell you what, the Spank Puppy has a great legacy of fries.
1: Yeah.
0: I've been having an in-depth discussion with some select fry makers this week in anticipation of today, National French Fry Day. And I talked to Ted, and we were talking about fries, and he says, we punch our own fries, soak them, blanch them, and then fry them. But that's only half of the story, because the French fry puncher at the puppy goes back to the beginning of the puppy, before it was the puppy the way that we know the puppy today.
1: Wow.
0: Because the Spank Puppy was a diner way, way back, and the fry punch was there. So it is.
1: Holy cow. Stood
0: the test of time.
1: I did not know that. Interesting. So, yeah, and if you're going to make your own fries, you have to blanch them. People that just cut a potato and throw it in oil, I love you, but it ain't gonna work. You gotta blanch them, and then you gotta cool them, and then you gotta fry them.
2: Hey, what about sweet potato fries?
0: Sweet potato fries are a type of fry. In fact, you can make French fries out of all kinds of veggies. You can make French fries out of sweet potato. You can make French fries out of zucchini. You can.
1: Now I think you've lost me. I think when it comes to French fries. Mm-hmm. Because I think the French have this in their law. It has to be from the potato. No?
0: I see. I don't have my French law books.
1: It might even be in their constitution.
0: It could be.
1: Article 27. Viva la potato.
0: La potato. It is Bastille Day next Tuesday. So you could be onto something. But if you've not had zucchini fries, they're actually quite good.
1: Yeah.
0: They are actually quite good.
1: I like chicken fries. I like zucchini fries. Let's be honest. If you fry something well, it's going to be pretty good.
0: Mm-hmm. Very, very good. How about, let's see, we've done JoJo's, we've done disco fries. How about cottage fries?
1: Cottage fries?
0: Cottage fries.
1: That sounds like it would be from England.
0: It does, kind of, or maybe Canada, cottage country and all of that.
2: Yeah. There's a real cottage industry for cottage fries.
0: It is a cottage industry. Cottage fries
2: Bruce
0: are...
2: Bruce is like, enough with your attempts at humor.
1: That was pretty good. I think it's funny.
0: Cottage fries are round, so they're kind of coin-shaped, right? And they are slightly crispy.
2: I like crispy fries, and I got to tell you, there's something about that. I really like crispy waffle fries, which we talked about a minute ago. I really do like the crispy waffle fries for some reason.
0: Very, very good. You need a specialized piece of equipment for that.
2: Yes. So,
0: yes, absolutely right.
2: Can't get those just anywhere.
0: The Wayberry does not do waffle fries, but does amazing fries and keeps to the tradition and does them fresh and blanches them and hits them in that fryer, and they are just so good, and they are everything that fries should be, and they are just amazing. And of course their relatives, the home fries, which will be on the brunch menu, and this is brunch Sunday at the Wayberry, by the way, for July. We're having the brunch on the second Sunday. So there is a brunch buffet lineup, and we already have the lineup here. It starts very early, starts at 7:30, 8 o'clock, right in around there. I guess the buffet actually gets going around 10, but

0: we have a breakfast enchilada with bacon, which is smoked right there. Or you can have a vegetarian breakfast enchilada stuffed with eggs and cheese. There is potato hash. There are grilled zucchini and eggplant skewers. There's a carved ham and eggs Florentine or smoked salmon Benedict.
1: Hey, Bruce, we got a phone call coming in for you.
2: Let's grab the call. Good morning. You're live on the Morning Drive.
3: When I'm elected king, there will be a law against vinegar on French fries.
1: Oh, I have to say, I agree.
2: I wholeheartedly disagree.
1: Okay, we have some real agreement and disagreement here. Yeah. Well, disagreement. I hate you. To me, it's like, wow, you just ruined a good French fry.
2: It depends on the fry, depends on the mood.
1: I can't wait till Gary becomes king.
2: I got to tell you, the first time I had vinegar on fries was Moxie or Roxy, the booth at the Rutland Fairgrounds.
0: Oh, yeah.
2: And I was a little kid, and my mom said, wait, do this. And she sprayed it with that. I said, don't put white water on my French fries. And she goes, just trust me. And, there's a time and a place, but I do like the vinegar. I do. Yep.
1: I want Gary to become king.
0: It's a thing. I mean, now that's definitely an offshoot from the English because you put that with your fish and chips.
2: Yeah, good point.
1: I do love fish and chips, too. Hey, where'd the name French fries come from, Bruce? Do you know?
0: Well, it's another one of those kind of things that are... that's lost in the mists of time, you know. You could look it up, and it'll give you a whole big story. It does go back to frites, and it's one of these loose connections, you know. There's no real story, you know. It's not like Harry Potato
2: right.
0: back in jolly old wherever, or you know, Monsieur Marcel so and so,
2: or the Earl of Sandwich.
0: There was no Earl of French fries.
1: And then I wonder if people like straight cut fries better or crinkle cut fries.
0: That's another issue. I do like crinkle cut fries. When I'm having fries at home, I like crinkle cut.
2: Well, there's a time and a place for everything.
0: Yes,
2: you know, if you're going to bake a fry, the crinkle's better because, you know, get that. But sometimes frying a crinkle, not so good. It depends on what you... Crinkle's great for poutine.
1: Aren't they better deep fried, though?
2: Always. Always.
0: Now, I just got a text from Ted, all caps. You absolutely put vinegar on fries.
2: Oh, boy.
1: Oh, yeah. He sent me a text, too, saying, you're a barbarian.
2: Again, Ted and I, a little more genteel
0: with me.
2: We stand united.
1: I'm with Gary all the way, except when he criticizes Chittenden County.
2: Yeah.
0: how do you feel about curly fries?
1: I like curly fries sometimes.
2: Yeah, but I like them when they've got seasoning. I don't know why I associate them with. Maybe it's just because I think about the good curly fries, and they typically are seasoned curly fries.
1: And I do like the sweet potato fries, but for me, the sweet potato fries have to be a little crispy.
2: And that's hard to do.
0: Yes and no, because the sweet potato fries tend to be large. I am not a fan, at least I haven't found them yet, of sweet potato shoestring fries. They have to be kind of large.
2: I think maybe because the makeup of the sweet potato is mushy, and you couldn't keep a shoestring size one together long enough to freeze it and fry it.
0: Absolutely. So if you're looking for French fries with a view, head to the rest stop. Right in Keeler Bay, right on the shores of Lake Champlain.
1: Still got to get there. And WCX had a great story on the rest stop this week.
0: Well, I talked to Seth, and you're going to hear my chat with Seth DeRocher from the rest stop on Food Dude Radio tomorrow. And we had a great chat about that WCAX story about the Canadian visitors returning to the Champlain Islands in general and the rest stop in particular. So that is some great news, but he's got some great fries and a great hot dog. Now, next Wednesday is National Hot Dog Day.
1: Oh boy.
0: Yeah, yeah. So we're going to spend a lot of time on Food Dude Radio tomorrow talking about National Hot Dog Day and what makes a good hot dog. I talked to a couple of hot dog makers.

0: bakers and cookers, and it comes down to the snap. That's the real key. But let me ask you another quick question, because we're not going to get a chance to talk about Hot Dog Day between now and next Wednesday. So what is the one thing that makes a hot dog in New England unique among a hot dog anywhere else in the country?
1: There's makes it one unique?
0: Thing. Yes. One thing.
1: In New England, you said?
0: Hmm. Yes.
2: That's a good question.
1: Putting, let's see, something you put on it.
2: Red? Something. I mean, red hots are kind of popular. No, those are good in the South, though, too, aren't they?
0: There are so many different kinds of hot dogs just here in New England. The red hots are one. The Jordan's red hots from Maine. Yep. Of course, we have our great McKenzie dogs, the Fenway Franks. There are
1: no Fenway Franks.
2: At least they just won six in a row.
0: Exactly.
1: I don't want to talk about it.
0: There are some great, great legacy hot dog makers from all over New England. And there are the white hots, which are not from New England. They're from Rochester, New York. And they're a relative of the bratwurst, but they are not a bratwurst. Some know them, and I'm sure our transplants within sound of our voice will know. Some know them as the Snappy Griller. And they're from a particular meatpacking plant in Rochester, New York. But none of that is what makes a New England hot dog unique.
2: Is it the... You've got me.
1: Are you not going to tell us? We have to listen to the show tomorrow.
0: No, I actually do kind of reveal it, and it's really kind of a totally unique thing. It's the bun.
1: The bun.
2: Oh, the split top bun.
0: The top loading split top New England style hot dog bun that can be grilled
2: on the side.
0: That's the stuff.
2: Yes, that's only in New England.
0: Only in New England.
2: Oh, that's one of my favorite things.
1: I do like those buns grilled on the side.
2: Yeah. Well, who doesn't like a little side bun?
0: Just to leave you a little cliffhanger, I will tell you that I will reveal where that all comes from tomorrow on Food Dude Radio.
1: Cool. And of course, you remember, we've talked about this in the past, as Clint Eastwood said in Sudden Impact, nobody puts ketchup on their hot dog.
2: That's right.
0: But don't you put ketchup on your hot dog?
1: I do. I'm a ketchup eater on hot dogs. I am. That's true. Good memory, Bruce. Holy cow. Yes, I am. But when I go to a baseball game, there's something about going to a baseball game. I have to have hot dogs.
0: Absolutely. Well, sure. Absolutely. Did you see you and the seagulls? Did you see the seagull nailed three dogs at the hot dog excursion there the other night at Centennial?
1: No.
0: There were, you know how the hot dog extravaganza at Centennial, right? It is just an amazing thing. Well, there were three dogs not in buns, and they were just kind of left out. They didn't get put in the buns or whatever. And this one seagull, and it was caught on video, this one seagull scarfed down three of them.
1: Those damn seagulls.
0: And then couldn't fly. He was so full, he couldn't fly.
1: He tried to fly, that's funny. He couldn't fly.
2: That's
1: like
2: the
1: me,
2: one thing.
1: It's like me, I can't walk after.
2: Right, right. After that, after the entire rack of brownies.
0: Exactly. That's it. So we're going to have a great time. Hey, we're also going to talk about tipping tomorrow on Food Dude Radio. And we're going to hear from no less than Sebastian Maniscalco.
2: Really? Okay.
0: On tipping. I go into the hotel and I see the guy with the George Foreman grill. I love Sebastian Maniscalco. So he has a word or two about tipping, but we're going to hear all about that. There's a survey that talks about which state is the best tipping and which state is the stingiest.
1: Oh, I can't wait to hear that.
2: Yeah. I can think about some generous states, but good.
0: Yeah.
2: Well, I'm still a tipper. I am. I mean, particularly with sit-down service, not so much, but I will. I'll do a little tip at service counters. If there's a bucket there, I always tip in cash.
0: That's an interesting sidelight, and we'll get into that as well tomorrow on Food Dude Radio. And then at noon on the Bruce Newberry Show, we're going to talk to, we're planning to talk to some folks from the Vermont Suitcase Company, which is the theater group who's going to be appearing at the rest stop.
1: All right. We've got a lot to look forward to, Bruce.
2: Yes, indeed.
1: We have got to tell everybody something good heading into our final.

0: A little segment. So first, we got to hear the magical words.
1: Big weekend. Yes, yes. Well, don't spare the fries, all right? And you know what your favorite fry is? I'll bet I can guess what your favorite fry is. The fry on somebody else's plate. Just let me have one. And don't forget to try the house dressing.
0: There it is.
2: That is true, too. Thank you very much, sir. We will be listening tomorrow, dining out from 10 to noon right here on News Talk WVMT. And then the Bruce Newberry Show live. Absolutely live, noon to 3, right here on News Talk WVMT. We'll be right back. We're going to leave you with something good.

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3: Tell me something good.
4: Well, Anthony, in Lexington, Kentucky, Wednesday, young Avery Woolery noticed something was terribly wrong. There was this man in the pool, like unconscious, almost shaking maybe, and my adrenaline kicked in. As precious seconds passed away, Avery realized no one was stepping in. No one was doing anything, so I put on my goggles, I went underwater, he said. I grabbed him up, and I just felt really bad because there was no way that I was going to let another man die today. He's a human being, he should be treated as such. Despite his age, Avery managed to pull the man to the surface and out of the water. Once on the pool deck, the man's friend immediately began performing CPR while someone else called 911. It goes on from there, but our time's limited. But that is a good news story. This 11-year-old kid noticed a guy was underwater, probably drowning, and nobody was doing anything. He jumped in.
5: Jumped into action.
3: Tell me something good.
5: Very nice. Very nice. Well, kudos to a man who actually saved the day, but he was in the buff. That's right. He didn't even stop to put his pants on. A naked Good Samaritan uses hose to save neighbors' houses from fire. A Washington man helped save two homes in his neighborhood after spotting a fire started by smoldering fireworks in the neighbor's garbage can over the 4th of July weekend. Wesley Howard didn't even stop to get dressed. He grabbed his garden hose and went to work and saved the day.
4: Why was he naked at that?
5: Well, because he had been sleeping.
4: Oh, okay.
5: That's not the most important part.
4: Well, so he saved people.
5: Actually, it doesn't say that. I'm making that assumption.
4: Okay.
5: The town in the state of Washington is known for its nudity. No, just kidding.
4: Anyway, that's a good news story.
5: Yes, it is.
4: Now, Anthony, that wraps up a whole another week of Morning Drives. It's been another great week. And it's going to be another great week next week, everybody, because we've got more candidates. A lot more than that, too. But Governor Phil Scott's going to be with us. Elaine Haney, another candidate in that Chittenden Central District. Kevin Bloom running for sheriff will be with us. And Tom Chittenden as well.
5: Very nice. You're only going to hear it in three places. 101.3 FM, 620 AM, and streaming online. 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
6: From ABC News, I'm Sherry Preston. As we head into the weekend, a warning about a parasitic infection that is making life miserable for people in at least 18 states. ABC's Jim Ryan has more on its spread.
7: The CDC is trying to trace the source of the cyclosporiasis that has sickened over 1,000 people in Michigan alone, but with cases reported in 17 more states. The best way to avoid the fatigue, stomach cramps, and severe diarrhea that comes with cyclosporiasis is to thoroughly wash your hands before preparing food and to thoroughly wash the fresh produce you're preparing.
6: Taco Bell pulling tomatoes, lettuce, cilantro, and raw onions from its menu in hard-hit Michigan. Severe flooding in central Missouri. Reynolds and Iron counties fielding reports of multiple campsites with campers in trees unable to get down. Swift water teams from around the state are helping out. Extreme heat warnings for much of the country over the weekend. And in Spain, the heat wave triggering wildfires that have so far claimed a dozen lives. The ICE agents involved in a deadly shooting this week in Houston were not wearing body cameras, but they say 52-year-old Lorenzo Salgado Araujo was using his vehicle as a weapon.
8: The Washington Post now reporting migrants who were in the car with Salgado Araujo through statements given to their lawyer dispute key parts of ICE's narrative. One writing, it is impossible for them to say that they were going to get run over. There were no officers in front of or behind the vehicle. They were on the sides.
6: ABC's Jay O'Brien. DHS officials say Salgado was pulled over because he resembled the target of another investigation. Following final funeral services for former Ayatollah Ali Khamenei in Iran, there have been no new U.S. attacks. However, says ABC's Martha Raddatz,
9: Iran is still bracing for additional strikes from the U.S. after Iran launched missiles and drones at U.S. military facilities in Bahrain, Kuwait, and Jordan. All of those missiles were intercepted.
6: ABC's Martha Raddatz, you're listening to ABC News.
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2: David Hearn, the man the government is accusing of damaging the Lincoln Memorial reflecting pool, to which he's pleaded not guilty in court. His legal team saying the charges against him were concocted. ABC's Alex Mallon in Washington.
3: His lead attorney is Mary Dorman. This is a former federal prosecutor who was fired in the first weeks of President Trump's administration for being a part of former special counsel Jack Smith's legal team that prosecuted then former President Trump.
2: Volkswagen plans to cut its model lineup by nearly half after sales in China plummeted more than a third in the second quarter. Volkswagen citing challenges like rising costs and geopolitical tensions for the drop-off. Addiction experts are weighing in on moms who use cannabis and then post about it on social media. Rachel Gibbs is one of them.
4: We're using this as a tool.
5: Texas mom of two and content creator Rachel Gibbs says cannabis doesn't check her out of motherhood, but rather helps her to check in and quiet the static in her head. And she says its impact on parenting her 3 and 5-year-old kids has been tremendous.
4: I can get down on their level. I have more patience. It's calmed the nerves down.
5: Videos tagged by so-called canna moms or garden moms have racked up millions of views across social media. Addiction specialists suggest it shouldn't be thought of as a harmless alternative to alcohol.
2: ABC Chief Medical Officer Dr. Tara Narula, this is ABC News.
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9: We're waking up mild this Friday morning with temperatures in the upper 60s after scattered showers and thunderstorms overnight. Skies turn mostly sunny today with comfortable highs in the mid-80s. Tonight stays partly cloudy and cooler with a low near 63. The weekend looks great, sunny, comfortable, seasonable, and low humidity. And it looks like that uncomfortable summertime heat and humidity wants to make a return by early next week. Highs on Monday and Tuesday could be near 90 degrees. For Channel 3 on First Alert Meteorology, Gunnar Consul.
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11: Here we go. What a week we've had, right? Pretty intense. This hour, Jerry Willis will be joining us from Fox Business. We'll put this whole economy in perspective as we look for inflation numbers next week, and we see where we're growing right now. And she also has a great feature out, author of Lincoln's Lady Spy Master. She's going to be with us too, and we have a lot going on. Let me just remind you, you can always get the YouTube channel, youtube.com/@TheBrianKilmeadeShow. And make sure you do that. We're following all these events happening today. A lot going on, so let's get to the big three.
12: Number three.
13: The DNA evidence, the fact that, you know, minor details, like he turned himself in, and I believe his parents identified him in the video, to me, it puts so much of this at rest.

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0: province has killed 28 people, making it one of the deadliest ever. The Chinese state media reporting the factory's owner has been arrested. Sherry Preston, ABC News.
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6: We're waking up mild this Friday morning with temperatures in the upper 60s after scattered showers and thunderstorms overnight. Skies turn mostly sunny today with comfortable highs in the mid-80s. Tonight stays partly cloudy and cooler with a low near 63. The weekend looks great, sunny, comfortable, seasonable, and low humidity. And it looks like that uncomfortable summertime heat and humidity wants to make a return by early next week. Highs on Monday and Tuesday could be near 90 degrees. For Channel 3, I'm First Alert Meteorologist Gunnar Consul.

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1: Social media has turned parenting into something of a public performance. Many moms and dads are raising their children like a Pinterest page brought to life. These days, baby announcements and birthday parties reach near Broadway-level productions. I think it's great how creative parents can be. Parenting is supposed to be fun. So go for it, Mom and Dad. Just keep one thing in mind while you're creating all those wild, amazing memories for your children. Be careful not to lose sight of the beauty to be found in simple, everyday moments. Someday your children will value the time you spent reading them a book or lying with them in a hammock, just as much as those over-the-top birthday parties. I like one mom's idea for reminding herself to be intentional about spending time with her children. She placed a jar on her dresser filled with pennies, 936 pennies to be exact. That's one penny for every week in her child's life, from birth to age 18. Every week she removed one penny, and over the months and years, as she watched the number of pennies decrease, it reminded her to number her days with her children and to make the most of her time with them. Time is fleeting. Your children will grow up and be gone in the blink of an eye. Cherish your time with them. Do lots of crazy and wild things. Just don't forget to find the beauty in simple, everyday moments. To help your children thrive, go to FocusOnTheFamily.com. I'm Jim Daly.
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4: We're waking up mild this Friday morning with temperatures in the upper 60s after scattered showers and thunderstorms overnight. Skies turn mostly sunny today with comfortable highs in the mid-80s. Tonight stays partly cloudy and cooler with a low near 63. The weekend looks great, sunny, comfortable, seasonable, and low humidity. And it looks like that uncomfortable summertime heat and humidity wants to make a return by early next week. Highs on Monday and Tuesday could be near 90 degrees. For Channel 3, I'm First Alert meteorologist Gunnar Consul.
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1: Any leftover clouds fading to more sunshine here as we head through the rest of the day today. While the second half of the day is the brighter half of the day, a spot shower here and there can't be ruled out. Skies are clear tonight as overnight lows, they fall back into the 50s and lower 60s. Tomorrow, a perfect summer day. Sunshine, temperatures in the upper 70s and lower 80s. Sunshine sticks around for Sunday, temperatures just a bit warmer in the low to mid 80s. With Channel 3, I'm First Alert Meteorologist Peter Kavakauskas.
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7: Any leftover clouds fading to more sunshine here as we head through the rest of the day today. While the second half of the day is the brighter half of the day, a spot shower here and there can't be ruled out. Skies are clear tonight as overnight lows, they fall back into the 50s and lower 60s. Tomorrow, a perfect summer day. Sunshine, temperatures in the upper 70s and lower 80s. Sunshine sticks around for Sunday, temperatures just a bit warmer in the low to mid 80s. With Channel 3, I'm First Alert meteorologist Peter Kavakauskas.
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8: Welcome to Chronicle Conversations. I am Colby LaMarche, editor of the Burlington Daily News, in today for Guy Page. A little introduction to myself in the outlet. Guy and I started the Burlington Daily News just a little over a year ago, and we really dedicated ourselves to covering Burlington news every day. Sometimes you'll get coverage in certain outlets that gives you an idea of what's happening in the city of Burlington, and we certainly strive to meet the same as those outlets. In fact, we strive to go a little bit deeper than more outlets usually do, covering the council's issues, debates on the council, public safety issues in Burlington. There's never a shortage of news in Burlington. As always, you can get on the show, and I welcome you to comment on anything you might hear today by calling or texting the Martin's Coin and Jewelry Hotline at 888-414-0303. Joining us in just a few minutes is a 24-year-old state Senate candidate, Javin Sears, who will be talking about Burlington issues with. I'm very excited for it. I hope you are too. But for now, it's Friday, and here are some of your local headlines. Vermont Attorney General Charity Clark is investigating an AI-generated political video posted by an online personality, Planet Hank, that portrayed Congresswoman Becca Ballant saying and doing things that she says never happened. The investigation centers on Vermont's new election law, which doesn't prohibit AI-generated political content, but requires that deceptive AI images, audio, or video distributed within 90 days of an election include a clear disclosure that the content was AI-created. Planet Hank challenged this investigation and said that he'll be suing the Attorney General in federal court, arguing that this violates his First Amendment protections. Planet Hank says that there was a disclaimer on the video of Congresswoman Becca Ballant, and it was made by YouTube themselves, and it says AI in the top corner. Chittenden County State's Attorney Sarah George faced off against primary challenger Bram Crenshfeld in a recent debate on Wednesday. In recent weeks, Crenshfeld has increased his social media presence, publishing numerous ads online, urging voters to make a decision soon in August during that primary. During that debate, the two candidates sparred over approaches to repeat offenders and crime generally in the county. One point of disagreement between the two came on the issue of Chittenden County's recent partnership with Governor Scott in the Accountability Court Program, a program that sought to target service-resistant repeat offenders in Burlington and the Chittenden County area who cycle through the system without succeeding in it in a traditional diversion and deflection program. Bram Crenshfeld has used the temporary program as an illustration for his support of the bail. Cut one.
9: And from the very beginning of the announcement of that court, you know, coming to Chittenden County, my question has been, what is it that accountability court could do that the existing 13 state's attorneys, deputy state's attorneys that we pay for with our taxpayer dollars in Chittenden County could not do in Chittenden County? And the only answer that I could come up with is that because the prosecutor in accountability court does not work for my opponent, but work for the governor, that prosecutor could ask for bail.
8: Beginning in 2020, Chittenden County State's Attorney Sarah George instructed her office not to use bail as a way to make people show up to court, arguing it disproportionately impacted low-income people and other minorities in the Chittenden County area. That decision, though, in recent years has

0: on criticism, as the number of repeat offenders has risen downtown and the number of crime incidents has been increasing, going down over the past 4 years in downtown Vermont. Barham Crenshfeld argues that that accountability court, the governor's temporary program, was only successful because of its use of bail to force that appearance. George rebuffed, arguing that the program, which now has spread to other counties, is effective in other ways other than bail. Cut two.
1: I think it's important, despite what my opponent is saying, to reiterate again that the governor has moved this program, this model, to Rutland County and now to Windham County, both counties in which those state's attorneys do not have a bail policy like I do. It's actually just factually inaccurate that that's why the court worked. The reason the accountability court worked was because it had dedicated resources and, more importantly, Howard Center was in the courtroom with people, connecting them to services, which is what we're still doing.
0: If elected, Crenshfeld said that he would use bail as a tool, among others, to get appearances. George conversely promised to keep it out of her office. So far in the cycle, incumbent Sarah George has raised $35,000 and spent $25,000, much of it largely on consultants and media. Crenshfeld has raised a staggering $105,000, and he spent nearly $52,000 of it as of July 1st. Much like George, he spent it on consultants and media. As always, I want to just repeat again, you can call or text the show on the Martin Coyne and Drury hotline at 888-414-0303, 888-414-0303. Burlington Daily News is now also investigating reports of vandalism at the newly opened Champlain Parkway in the city's south end. Residents posted in online forums that vandals have already begun graffitiing lampposts in other areas of the new $82 million street. According to photos and resident testimony, nearly every lamppost along the two-mile stretch was graffitied with the same tag over the past 72 hours. An unnamed worker who was at the site during its construction has also said that the city faced numerous instances of vandalism during the construction of that road just a few months ago, with much of it being washed away just days before the park's grand opening, which was attended by the mayor, Mayor Emma Mulvaney-Stanek, and former mayor Moreau Weinberger, alongside other city officials. Before the parkway opened, it sat abandoned for quite some time. It served as an area in the neighborhood where I grew up for young people and teens to hang out, skateboard, walk, and have homemade ramps and even some household furniture on the road there. It was common on the site. Common, too, there was graffiti, particularly on that natural wall, that rock lining that they carved out for that road. So the graffiti, not all of it is new, but when Burlington Daily News asked the city about the vandalism, we didn't get a comment yesterday, and we still don't have one today. It seems much of it now has been removed, but just like the graffiti there isn't new, graffiti in the city overall really isn't new either. Burlington has long wrestled, as you might know, for tagging. We've seen it since 2020. If you frequent City Market downtown, you'll remember there was massive amounts of graffiti just a couple of years ago. City reports point to a sharp uptick beginning during the pandemic. Burlington Police Lodge 174 reported incidents of graffiti vandalism between January 2020 and just February 2021 alone. Police in Chittenden County have said complaints have roughly doubled in that same time period. Officials at that time pointed to fewer people on the streets during lockdown. Okay, people aren't going to be seen as much. Perhaps there's not as much foot patrol with officers going on. And the city's tried different approaches over the years. Back in 2021, for example, Burlington put together a dedicated team to remove graffiti from public and private property, while also exploring ways to give Street Argus a legal space to work. There was even talk of designating a wall somewhere in the city where taggers could paint without facing removal or citation from police. More recently, just in the past year, city leaders have leaned towards cleanup and community responses. Under Emma Mulvaney-Stanek, officials have floated holding property owners accountable for maintaining their buildings that get repeatedly tagged, an approach that modeled on policies like that in Portland. The city has also backed neighborhood mural projects as a way to reclaim these tagged walls, although those murals end up also getting tagged. Though even a newly, freshly painted mural, as you might remember about a year ago on Main Street, which was done by community volunteers and a lot of kids from Edmonds Middle School across the street, that was tagged less than 24 hours after. So while the tags on the Champlain Parkway aren't new, they're much of a larger story of graffiti in Burlington, and something that the city is still continuing to struggle with. Well, we're going to go to a break, I believe, shortly, but we do have a few minutes before we do that to talk

0: Today with Javin Sear. So joining us today is Javin Sears, a 24-year-old UVM student and Republican candidate for the Vermont State Senate. We're hoping to discuss affordability, housing, keeping young Vermonters here, and why it's time for a new generation of young leadership. But I just want to say thank you, Javin, for coming in and give you about a minute to introduce yourself.
1: Yeah, well, my name's Javin Sears. Again, I'm running for the Vermont State Senate in the Chittenden Southeast District. I'm getting out of UVM here. I'm a business student. I've also intern right now at a venture capital company. I help run a youth football program in my community. So I'm from South Burlington ever since I was 8 years old, and I'm a born and raised Vermonter, originally born in St. Albans, Vermont. And, we have a big rivalry with football with St. Albans, South Burlington. So I just like to put that out there. But I'm really excited to run because I want young people like us, Colby, to be able to live here and grow up here and afford to be able to be here. But obviously we have not seen that kind of leadership across the board in our legislature. So hopefully we can be able to, do that and make those changes so we can be able to stay here.
0: Absolutely. I just have to say, you talked about a rivalry between Burlington and St. Albans. Now, when I was first going to high school, everyone has that sort of, I want to go to the football games and I want to cheer and I want to maybe be a little bit aggressive about the team that's playing against mine. And when I first went to a football game, this was before our teams merged when they were having some problems. I don't even think it was a game. It was some sort of practice. There was no tension.
1: No.
0: There's really not that much Burlington, South Burlington tension. Did you feel any in South Burlington?
1: That's actually a really good point. I was part of the first merger in my junior year when we teamed up with Burlington and Winooski. Can't forget about them. Uh-huh. And, I had a really good, we had an amazing coaching staff, amazing team, and we only lost 3 games by minimal points. But I would definitely tell you, I can agree, it was one of the best teams I've ever been a part of. And I've been playing football for, I think I played 16 seasons. Ever since I was really, really young. And I can definitely say that was probably one of my favorite squads to be part of. And the fact is I think that, we needed that energy because, we live so close to each other, mm-hmm. but yet we don't get to interact with so much of each other at all.
0: Nope.
1: So this is one of the first opportunities we got to do that because we play basketball against each other. We do AAU, all the other sports, soccer, whatever you want to call it. And when you finally get to unite, I think that's what, was so good about the merger at first, that we got to really do that. And I think, sports in general are a great opportunity. Maybe one of the last things that we have in the country that can actually unite people.
0: Absolutely.
1: And so I just think it's a beautiful thing to be able to do that. And unfortunately, football has been kind of on the downturn a little bit with enrollment and, people playing and participation.
0: Yeah. Well, we could just dig into that for a couple minutes. Why did the teams merge? So the Burlington football team, the high school football team, the South Burlington football team, and the Winooski football team.
1: Oh, they don't exist anymore.
0: They don't exist anymore, but now they're sort of collectively known as?
1: The Seawolves.
0: The Seawolves.
1: Yes.
0: Yes, I remember now.
1: I forget what year iteration this is, but this is 2019, the first year that got, 2018 technically. And the merger really happened, because of, people just say, people don't want to play football anymore. But coaching youth football for the last 5 years, I've come to realize, because I talk to a lot of parents, I'm growing up in the community, so now I'm looking for, places to live, etc. It's really an economics issue of why it's not just football that is dropping in numbers. Mm-hmm. I mean, it's basketball. Even if you look at South Burlington High School, the women's basketball team, unfortunately, we're not having enough people to come out and play. I could name, track and field losing in numbers, etc., because I coach that as well in indoor season. And that's kind of what happened with South Burlington. They just didn't have enough numbers. Burlington didn't have enough numbers. And we were we're in the situation. We can't really have a season if we don't put these things together. So that was really our only option. And that kind of really speaks to, I think, if you look at certain towns and you look at the enrollment that's kind of going down in young people and also families being able to live there, you're seeing that decrease happen in the exact same thing in sports. Mm-hmm. It's a perfect correlation. And I don't think a lot of people look at it for that, but it's kind of the truth. So I don't see it going any other way either in today's day and age. It's still just getting worse. We have the youngest, we have the second oldest, population in the state. And, 17% of our population is under 18, which is the smallest in the country. And so, it's just so unfortunate that, and I saw some recent WCAX articles that came out that was talking about this, 4 out of 10 people, can't afford to live here, mm-hmm. or they, feel like they're getting maxed out of the market. As young people, we're getting maxed out of the market because we can't afford to buy a home until, we're 75. That was the joke.
0: I mean, not necessarily, but perhaps.
1: Perhaps,
0: yeah.
1: Exactly. And, you know, it's, I think we just need the right policies to come into place so we could be able to do that. But, again, going back to sports and going back to football, you know, I think Burlington and South Burlington,

0: are two good programs that could, you know, still be successful. And I want to be able to see, like, the teams still be able to be successful, because they haven't been in recent years, unfortunately.
1: Yeah. We'll be talking about young people coming up just soon, but this is Javon Sears and Kobe LaMarche on Chronicle Conversations. We'll be right back in a few minutes after this brief break.
2: For the Bloomberg Small Business Report, I'm John Tucker. Tyler Cadwell, the founder of Everything Etched, an Arizona-based small business that sells custom engraved glassware, has always loved disappearing into the state's sandstone canyons to brainstorm or crash on a new web project. That used to mean bringing a notebook or a laptop. But now the 39-year-old entrepreneur heads out with his artificial intelligence assistant riding shotgun. A lot of small business owners like Cadwell are discovering the bot has come to life thanks to OpenClaw. That's an open source framework for developing personalized AI agents. Cadwell began creating Etchy, as he calls it, on his Mac to automate coding requests and handle marketing and administrative tasks, including triaging his email inbox and even responding on its own to supply chain problems. It's part of the AI agent boom that's helping small businesses innovate and prosper. And that's the Bloomberg Small Business Report. I'm John Tucker.
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2: Welcome back to Chronicle Conversations. I'm Kobe LaMarche, editor of the Burlington Daily News. Again, in for Guy Page. Joining me in the studio still is Javin Sears, and we're going to continue a little bit of our conversation about young people in sports, just because we'll be talking about young people very soon again. Javin, why is it that those enrollment rates are going down? I know, as we just talked about during the break, there's so many pressures on young people. And it's not just the young people, too, but it's the young folks' family and the pressures that they see. So what's with enrollment, low enrollment in sports?
3: Yeah, I think definitely going back to this, you know, whole affordability crisis that we have, it's, you know, it's a financial burden that's actually being put onto the parents. I mean, if you think about all the equipment that you might have to buy if someone's playing hockey or even football, you know, you got to buy the cleats, you got to buy the, you know, everything else, all the accessories, X, Y, and Z. And that's a lot of time. That's a lot of money. But, you know, I also think that, and also the transportation aspect of, like, you have to get your kids to practice somehow. In the example we were talking about earlier across the break, when it comes to, you know, these mergers, I know there's mergers between some hockey teams, especially I think in Colchester, Burlington, if I believe correctly, that, you know, you have to try to, you have to get from that town and bring them over, you know, whether maybe some towns have buses, some don't. And, you know, I also think like a reason why we should have more kids in school is because also if you allow, you know, if there's less kids in schools today, but if we had more kids that were, or there's less kids in sports, but if there was more kids in school, there's also that time that the parents can also be able to spend at work. And they come back at like six or seven, whenever practice gets done, and they don't have to, you know, worry about what they're doing because they know when they're in a safe place. But, you know, we're seeing a, you know, enrollment decline, unfortunately, in that, not just in schools, but, you know, that also goes onto the field. And it's just a great place where you can get those values of discipline, hard work, personal responsibility, to be able to learn those great values that you might not be able to learn necessarily in other places, or they don't have the time necessarily at home because everyone's just so significantly burdened with that much time that they have to spend, you know, in the workplace or trying to do other different things. And I think, you know, sports has always been a great thing. But, you know, and it's also, I think this COVID issue, I think, is not over.
2: Yeah.
3: You know, it's 2026.
2: Oh, yeah.
3: COVID, you know, especially coaching youth football, I saw a lot of a decline in, you know, social skills when it comes to the young people, whether they were third graders when it happened and then they, you know, they got a little older. It's still, that still lingered on as they got older in their development. And, you know, that was kind of almost a starting point when we came into the season, like, how do we get these, how do we get them to just communicate with one another properly? You know, you have to be able to communicate to execute your goal in a sport, any sport.
2: Right.
3: But if you don't have trust in the people that you're playing with or that same bond that, you know, we've all grown up to know to be, if you did sports or if you did any other team activity, it's such a, you know, it's a good thing for people to have. And, you know, I just want more people to be able to have that opportunity that I had. And I was really lucky. I got out before COVID happened or right as COVID was happening.
2: You 2019 graduate.
3: 2020 graduate. 2020. Actually.
2: Oh, so, just right before everything, really. Yeah.
3: And I always say, you know, we did have it bad. I mean, it happened in March.
2: Yeah.
3: I didn't get to have outdoor track and field or anything like that. But I feel more bad for the people who were like sophomores or
2: absolutely
3: juniors, because they had to go through a whole year.
2: Right. Sometimes two or three for some of them.
3: Yeah. And imagine you're in middle school.
2: Yeah.
3: You're outside in, you know, tents or whatnot. And, you know, you had to be 6 feet apart with a mask. It's just, it was so unfortunate.
2: And what we've seen too, and you actually mentioned it earlier, it was a slip, but it really wasn't. I think you were actually saying the truth in that there's not a lot of kids in sports. Okay, yes, but we also know from recent data, and I won't remember the number exactly, but large swaths of students are tardy for class.
3: Yeah.
2: They're not showing
3: absenteeism
2: up. Yes. What is that about?
3: I know. I forget the exact percentage of how many dates. I'm pretty sure if you miss 20%, I could be wrong. I think that's how you qualify as a chronic absentee is if you miss 20% of your classes, 20% of the days in school, which, you know, have necessarily kind of gone down in overall. But I mean, that's just nuts. And so I think, what are we seeing with schools? I think we're seeing like, and this is for public school data.
2: Right.
3: What we're seeing is that, you know, kids and maybe even parents, but kids aren't saying, I don't feel like I'm getting value out of the system that I'm in.
2: Yes.
3: And they don't want to be there.
2: I mean, if
3: they wanted to be there, they would be there. And we wouldn't be seeing you're missing 1 out of 5 days.
2: Right.
3: That's like you're missing every Monday of the week for the rest of the year. It's kind of crazy.

0: you know, accountability when it comes to, you know, getting done, getting that, you know, diploma, whatnot. Absolutely. But also just like you could get through easy.
1: And social media, I know we've been talking about social media ever since we were born, and now AI, right? It's like the new generation of that. We were sort of promised, I feel, and you're welcome to disagree. You sort of feel that we were promised that social media was going to bring us closer together, right? The cliches of the internet. Yeah. We're going to become
0: Mark
1: more
0: Zuckerberg
1: open.
0: Right
1: and, yes. But particularly for our generation, obviously, I think it's made us more closed off. And yes. I think sports is not the antidote to that, but certainly a antidote
0: yes.
1: to that.
0: I 100% agree. I was having this conversation actually yesterday evening with a parent at an event I was at, and we were literally talking about this same exact point of, you know, also I think in schools what you kind of have is like this almost like a popularity contest.
1: Yes.
0: Because you're looking at social media and you're trying to appeal.
1: Mm-hmm.
0: And all those social media, you know, tribal aspects come into play and come into the school system. I mean, it's just a culture that you kind of have. And it just kind of, it's bred among the kids that come into play.
1: Yeah.
0: And it's kind of unfortunate because when you get outside into the real world, mm-hmm. it's not like really mm-hmm. like that at all.
1: Mm-hmm.
0: You don't have these contests or socializing, you know, X, Y, and Z things yeah. that are kind of holding you down, or you have to play into this certain kind of role.
1: You're just humans that should be talking.
0: Yeah.
1: Right? You're not going out for likes. You're not looking for shares or reposts. You're just talking and trying to build
0: yeah.
1: a team.
0: And you think that getting likes and getting the views, getting the clicks like TikTok or Instagram yeah. or Snapchat, whatever, is, you know, you think that's a moral good when mm-hmm. you get more of those, or you yeah. think you're actually like providing and doing something that is like a value.
1: Right.
0: When in reality, you're kind of feeding a system and an algorithm.
1: An algorithm, yes.
0: Is literally built on you yes. being able to do that so then they can make money and, you know, X, Y, and Z. And it's, you know, it's just a model that has, you know, put a burden on to the young people to try to think that they're cool.
1: Absolutely. Absolutely. Well, we're going to yeah. take another quick break. This has been a wonderful discussion. We're going to talk more about young people, but moreover about politics right after this break.
2: Fox News, I'm Gianna Gelosi. The White House insists talks with Iran continue even after an alleged plot to assassinate President Trump was uncovered.
3: Israel warning the United States about the plot to kill him. This coming from Israeli intelligence to U.S. intelligence. The Wall Street Journal reports that Israel recently shared an intelligence report about an assassination plot involving the president, though specific details not reported.
2: That's Fox's David Spahn. It's the final day of preliminary hearings for Tyler Robinson, the man accused of killing Charlie Kirk.
4: Charlie Kirk was assassinated here in Utah 10 months ago today. His alleged killer has still not even entered a plea. And yesterday in court, Judge Graf said that even after this week's five-day preliminary hearing, he's not going to make a ruling on whether this goes to trial until at least September.
2: That's Fox's Matt Finn. 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
1: Any leftover clouds fading to more sunshine here as we head through the rest of the day today. While the second half of the day is the brighter half of the day, a spot shower here and there can't be ruled out. Skies are clear tonight as overnight lows, they fall back into the 50s and lower 60s. Tomorrow, a perfect summer day. Sunshine, temperatures in the upper 70s and lower 80s. Sunshine sticks around for Sunday, temperatures just a bit warmer in the low to mid 80s. With Channel 3, I'm First Alert Meteorologist Peter Kavakauskas.
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3: Hello, this is Kobe LaMarche back with Javin Sears on Chronicle Conversations. As always, again, you can call or text us with any comments or thoughts you have on the Martin's Coin and Jewelry Hotline at 888-414-0303. We're actually got a call right now we're going to take. Caller, hello. You're glitching out just a little bit.
4: Is this AI?
5: No, can you hear me better now?
3: I can hear you a little better now, yes.
5: I'm trying to make it easier here. I'm Bob Bennett in Shelburne, and I would like to speak with Colby.
3: Hello, this is Colby, Bob. How are you?
5: Oh, hi. Colby, you're talking about sport.
3: Oh, and I believe our line got disconnected. Bob, if you want to call back, I'd love to have you back on. Oh. Please give us a call back. We were talking about sports. And right now we're going to shift to public safety. Some incidents that have been happening in Burlington. In fact, there's been really three shootings in just the past week downtown in Burlington. And what we've seen is similar to what we've seen in prior years. But this year's been a little different. In the start of the year, we had quite a drop in crime. Burlington Daily News reported a few weeks ago that crime has somewhat been going down, and this followed Emma Mulvaney Stanek's Burlington is Back press conference a couple weeks ago. But now, as we reported this week, there's been three shootings in downtown Burlington. It seems that no one has passed away from these, but there are injuries. And we'll get back to sort of young people and how this adds into the mix in just a moment. But I wanted to ask Javin, just in the past week, as I just said, Burlington has experienced separate gunfire incidents, just three in a week. What do you think is driving these incidents, although there's many, many things, just like young people and social media and sports? And what do you feel you could do in the Senate?
4: Well, you spoke too soon on this not happening, unfortunately.
3: Yes.
4: I wish it wasn't happening. And you know, why is this happening? I think you could look at a lot of different things. I think you could also look at like a lot of our, we're being very, I think, soft on crime policies, and I think you were talking about that a lot earlier. And the fact is, I think we do need to be a little bit tougher, because what we're seeing is we're seeing people, you know, either get prosecuted and get out, or they're in and out of the system, and they're, you know, getting, you know, arrested multiple times.
3: Right.
4: I mean, sometimes even up to 30 times. I've heard a lot of people around like UVM and whatnot, because word goes around really fast around there about hearing about stories that goes on. And, you know, people, I think, you know, I think people are just really kind of tired of it.
3: Yes.
4: I think that's for like politics in general. I think people just want to be, you know, done with, you just want to feel safe and they want to just be left alone.
3: And people are exhausted, and they are, and we hear that at Burlington Daily News, and we have a call which we'll take in just a second, but we hear that people across the city and the county are exhausted from just the feeling of not being safe and wanting to go downtown, but you can't quite get there because you don't feel safe. We're going to take a call right now. I think we have Bob back on the line. Let's take a listen.
5: Hello.
3: Hello, Bob. How are
5: you?
4: Let's go, Bob.
5: Hello.
4: We got you.
5: Hello.
3: Hello, we're here. Go ahead.
5: Hey, this is Bob in Shelburne.
3: Hello, Bob.
5: Yeah, is this Colby?
3: Yep, this is Colby.
5: Yeah, listen, you guys were talking about sports.
3: Yes,
5: and
3: sir.
5: All things about sports. I don't know something about soccer in the United States, how it got to be so popular. I learned this a long time ago, and I'd like to tell you what I learned.
4: I didn't hear that last
5: part.
3: We are cutting it a bit on the end. We heard about soccer in America, yes.
5: Yeah, well, here's what I learned about soccer. I had a son who was 6 years old, and he was interested in soccer, and his mother was very interested in soccer and she took him to various little soccer games that kids had when they were 6 years old. And she found out that what happened at these soccer games is, first of all, the little boys had very cute uniforms. She loved their uniforms.
3: Yep.
5: Number two, they ran around all over the place, and nobody got hurt. There was no tackling, no us getting hit with a ball, nothing, okay? The third thing is, the most important, was that when they got through playing after an hour or two, they came home and were very tired and wanted to take a nap. And so that made her very happy, and that made everybody happy, and that's how soccer got started in the United States.
3: Well, thank you, Bob. And actually, you've got a little bit of a point there that I think we're going to cover in just a few minutes around young people and what happens to young people after school. Not only after school, but after school.
4: Extracurriculars.
3: But yeah, exactly. And then after graduation, what happens?
4: Yep.
3: But going back to these shootings, thank you for your comments, Bob. Thank you for your comments before that, Javin.
4: Yeah. I was going to say, on the point of like this recent one that
3: yes.
4: I was remember reading about, that it was had to do with somebody who I think fired multiple times, and the guy who was getting shot at, or, you know, didn't get hit, but it was an incident with a maintenance worker.
3: Yes.
4: It was a citizen and then a maintenance worker.
3: A contractor,
4: yes. Right, who was just trying to help him about, like, ticketing or parking or something related to that. I mean, just the most, you know, civil thing, I'm sure. Like, it wasn't like they were trying to fight or anything like that.
3: Right.
4: And it just, you know, popped off.
3: Yes.
4: And so,
3: apparently this happens quite often, and this is coming from Reddit. Not the gunfire, but the arguments, because contractors have recently been parking on curbs by sidewalks.
4: Yeah.
3: And it's not confirmed, but it seems like this individual who fired the shot might have gotten mad that the sidewalk was blocked. I'm not joking. And I would get frustrated too, maybe not to the point where I brandish a firearm and fire it, but I would be mad too. Okay, we get it.
4: Yeah.
3: So, yeah, I think so. Most of these situations, Javin, honestly, they don't need to occur, right?
4: No.
3: We can dispute things in better ways.
4: Yes.
3: We know how to do this. But going back to young people, sometimes young people don't understand that there are better ways to dispute things. And in one of the shootings that happened, we know that a 21-year-old was indicted with attempted murder charges. A 21-year-old who, when he was 19 just a few years ago, was also charged with attempted murder, and that went through family court, and we were unable to sort of gain entry into those records and see what happened. But he went to Burlington High School.
4: Mm-hmm.
3: He went through Burlington High School. He graduated and apparently spent some time in Manhattan and came back to Vermont, has family up here. But now he and I believe one of his friends is now sitting behind bars at the moment awaiting their trial. And I'm just wondering, you know, in the past few years, I've seen a lot of young people engaging in crime, not just in Vermont, but across the country. And I don't demonize them. I don't wish to really prosecute them other than the law, but I really empathize with them. What is going on? In the same way that kids aren't participating in sports and they're not going to class, why are they engaging in crime? Just your opinions.
4: I'll give you my point. Yeah. I first want to mention, I did, you know, like you probably, I've had people that were, you know, I grew up with in school that I have seen, you know, take to the streets.
3: Yes.
4: And I've, you know, even there was this lady, she was a 19 or 20-year-old, Aaliyah Johnson, I believe.
3: Uh-huh.
4: This is a few years ago. And remember at Red Square, the shooting that happened at Red Square?
3: I know her, yes.
4: Yeah, the homicide. She was a South Burlington grad of 2020, but she wasn't, I don't think she was a graduate because she wasn't really in our class. But, and I also, there was also this other article that came out a few years ago with another person named Roby Mafuda, who's a South Burlington graduate, and I played football with him, and he was such a nice kid, but he just had bad, he had at-home issues. You know, parents were divorced. You know, parents weren't always, you know, necessarily close to him, but he was also having just, you know, trouble in school and whatnot, and, you know, anger issues. And, you know, I what's going on? I think there's a lot of things you can, like, point to about, like, you know, what is going on. But I think it just kind of goes overall into the narrative of our society is kind of losing our values and our principles.
3: Absolutely.
4: And it's not really being necessarily taught across the board in our institutions.
3: Yes.
4: And I don't think you can just point at, like, one thing that's going to be like, you know, this is the thing that, like, caused everything. But I think it's a multitude of things. I think it's just everything, that we have lost our sense of meaning, our sense of purpose, our
3: connection.
4: Sense of connection together as young people in general. Because if I would have known that, you know, he was going through something like that,
3: absolutely,
4: and, you know, I could have called him someone as, you know, a friend of mine, I would have tried to be there for him.
3: Yes.
4: But the fact is that we live so far apart, even though we live right down the road.
3: Right.
4: you know, that's just kind of like, you know, it's unbelievable. It's never been like that in history, you know, ever, because we live in a technology

0: era that's unlike any other. And we got to figure out, like, how are we going to be able to support one another and, you know, instill in the right values? And I think that's just the meaning of you got to do sports.
1: Yes.
0: It's exactly the reason we were just talking about.
1: You
0: got to
1: hobbies. You got to do sports.
0: What else are we going to do to be together and be with a lot of people in a group environment? There's no really other things than that.
1: Absolutely. We got a call, I believe. Right, caller. Hello.
2: Hi.
1: Hello, caller. You're glitching out as well. Just give it one moment and we'll try one more time. Hello?
2: Okay.
1: There we go. Yep. You sound a little better.
2: Okay. Hey, y'all were talking about the contractor who was parked in a gentleman's driveway.
0: Yep.
1: Yes, sir.
2: And the gentleman came out and put a few rounds down into the ground.
1: Yes, sir.
0: Yep.
2: So let's get a little bit of the history behind this stuff is lack of courtesy.
1: Yes.
2: The contractor didn't even go to the house and ask the guy if he could park there.
1: Right.
2: So he's trespassing.
1: Mm-hmm. Yeah. That's some of the comments that we've heard online is people feel like they're in Reddit particularly that their property is being infringed on. And that does cause tension. And certainly if this has happened multiple times to someone, I can imagine they get mad. Again, not to that point, but I can imagine they get mad. But I think this does go back to what we were just talking about, Javon, and courtesy. Now, this is just my opinion. I might get some flack for it, but it's just my opinion.
0: Yeah.
1: Younger people in customer service today, and I worked customer service for many years. I didn't like it.
0: I didn't know that.
1: But I did. And they're not too nice. Okay? It's not that they're explicitly rude to you. It's that they don't really acknowledge you. They don't talk to you. They don't ask you how you are. You just go about the actual business of doing business. And again, I just think it's all connected. I'm not saying we're antisocial demons as Generation Z, but we definitely have our problems, and engaging in crime is one of those problems. And when we get back from the break, we're going to dive back into crime and more particularly what Javon maybe might hope to do in the Senate if elected. We'll be back soon.
3: This is a Bloomberg Minute. It's the largest ever initial public stock offering by a foreign company in the U.S., and it's off to a pretty great start this Friday. Shares of the South Korean memory chip maker SK Hynix, which raised $26.5 billion from American investors for the shares that'll trade here, well, those shares are now up about 16% just minutes into the trading day, and that's giving Wall Street a bit of a boost, offsetting worries about the U.S. ceasefire deal with Iran now over, according to President Trump. Right now, we have the Dow up 0.25%, the Nasdaq a small fraction higher, the S&P up 0.25%. Oil down about 1.5%. It's around $71 a barrel, even as oil tankers continue to pass through the Strait of Hormuz. But because there's so much unrest between the U.S. and Iran, these tankers are leaning toward the Oman side. And despite some rather unkind reviews, Disney's live-action remake of Moana, starring The Rock, opened to a pretty good $4.5 million at the U.S. box office just in previews on Thursday. Tom Busby, Bloomberg Radio.
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4: Welcome back to Chronicle Conversations. Colby LaMarche, editor of Burlington Daily News, in for Guy Page. 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We're returning back to Javon Sears, a 24-year-old Republican running for State Senate. And we were talking about safety and maybe what you could do in the Senate. Now, I know it is very difficult in our legislators
5: to get anything
4: as much as they've done. They've tried arguably hard to try to get our judiciary back in order, particularly in Chittenden County. We saw that backlog, which is now getting a little better because of that program we mentioned at the top of the hour, that accountability court. Yep. But do you have any ideas just generally for public safety in the state of Vermont? Where do we go from where we are now?
5: I guess this is not something necessarily that I can do personally, but I think just in general, when it comes to like especially Burlington, just staying on that topic, was we've also seen recently this selective non-prosecution that we've kind of seen, especially when it comes to the ICE raids that we're seeing now with our AG and whatnot. And I just think, and also the no cash bails has also been a problem. Yeah. And I just think when it comes to law, if you break the law, I think you do need to, be held accountable. Mm-hmm. And I don't think we're seeing a lot of that. We're losing a little bit of that. We're not seeing it fully in place. Right. And I think we just need to do a better overall job on that so we can have law enforcement still be able to do their job. Yeah. Because they are nice people. It's not like they're the most evil people in the world. They have some of the hardest jobs to be able to try to go out and, say we're going to, if someone does something wrong, how are we going to, hold them accountable?
4: Absolutely.
5: And hopefully what I can be able to do in the Senate overall to go back to that point is I really just want to be able to hopefully tackle this affordability so that people can just literally be left alone and not have to worry about, especially like property taxes that have risen by over 40% in the last 5 years. It's just absolutely astonishing. We got to be able to fix, our healthcare system. Mm-hmm. I like what the governor just put out with his executive order around that, because that also helps out young people with the age base.
4: Very much so.
5: Yeah. If you haven't read that, please go definitely read that on Facebook or whatnot.
4: And all those are connected, as you just said. Yeah. Healthcare, affordability are all connected to safety and how we feel safe, but also how we make others feel safe or unsafe. It seems we have a call into the studio now. Awesome. We're going to be taking the call. Hello, caller. You're live on the air.
6: Yeah, I just think, man, you're really killing it on this show, Colby. You're doing a great job, you and Javon. And you know what? I'm hearing two mature young men talking about the issues of their generation. As far as I'm concerned, a podcast of this show should be made available, should be required listening to every boomer who's running things in the state of Vermont. This is terrific what you guys are doing. Javon, I can't wait to hear what you have to say for what we need to have happening.

0: Vermont, and I'll hang up now.
1: Thank you. That was Guy Page, who usually hosts this show. I'm covering him today. He's on a wonderful vacation with his wife. Hello to both of you. I hope you have a wonderful time. And yes, two young people talking is great, and I hope people do listen to the show. It's important. And I'd like to hear more about what this 24-year-old and this 24-year-old about public safety, and moreover than just the stressors that might cause some of this crime. And returning back to young people, you know, when I was in high school, even middle school, I was an advocate for after school programs. I don't know if you did any after school programs. They were a great thing for me. I grew up with a single mom, a working single mom.
2: Me too.
1: And after school was the best thing for us, right? Mm-hmm. We could stay after, we could hang out with friends, we could go and choose certain clubs. And I, for a long time, advocated for that, and I still do. But I think so often we get caught up in supporting after school that, again, we forget the after school. Like, what happens to the kids when they leave after school and go home? Because not all families, whether they're working or whether there's some structural problems in the family, kids don't always have a family to go back to, even if it's 7 or 8 o'clock at night. So how do we target that? And again, just general ideas. No one has all the answers. How do we get kids and target them for the after school portion too?
2: Because, you know, you get home and you go on social media.
1: Yes.
2: Or you play video games. You know, you're playing Rocket League, Fortnite, whatever it is. All the people probably don't know what those things are, except maybe Fortnite. But, you know, it's fun. Once you're with your friends, it's kind of fun. I'll definitely tell you that. And it's addicting, but that's also the problem, because that's where they get you.
1: Yep.
2: And what else could they be doing? You know, getting outside, going. I really think just getting outside the house is sometimes the best thing.
1: Yes.
2: Either you go for a walk or, you know, you go to the park. But I think just having, you know, I think also a lot of kids don't read when they go home.
1: No, they don't.
2: No, they're not. You know, they're not educating themselves on other issues, or they're not being taught, like, you know, reading could be able to help you and learn about a lot of different things, whatever that is. Because I didn't grow up reading. I had to. Yeah. I kind of got that when I was in college, and I really, really got into it. And I really thought it was like such a taboo kind of thing to read. Like, who does that? it's kind of it's a young Gen Z sort of thing, but people really don't know that.
1: A book?
2: Yeah, a book.
1: What?
2: Whatever that is.
1: I have an electronic notebook.
2: Yeah,
1: right. Yeah,
2: exactly. I think when you talk about extracurriculars that are in school, they are amazing. Like I do debate at the University of Vermont,
1: Lawrence
2: Debate Union, and you know we spend a lot of time. You know, 3-hour practices a lot of times that you're spending with a team, an environment, and you're learning issues, and you're doing something very productive,
1: and you're learning and yourself.
2: Yeah.
1: You're learning how you argue, even when you don't think you're arguing.
2: It's self-learning, too. As much as it is, like, you're learning from somebody, but you're really being, I think the baseline of what it is, especially, like, in debate, but just, like, these really hard structural things where you have to actually act out and do something, is you're learning how to think and not what to think, and you're not being told what to do. You have to make it up from your own standpoint and do the research and do the hard work to put it in.
1: The structures of thinking.
2: Yes.
1: How we form our thoughts with our experiences. And just going back to young people in crime, I think that that's one area where things get jumbled up again is, you know, judgment.
2: Judgment
1: in friends, judgment in life choices and activities you do.
2: I think the best thing that ever happened to me was, you know, my mom always like reiterated over and over again is to associate and find the right people, good people. If you can find good people, 9 out of 10 times, you're going to probably end up all right. Because as long as you surround yourself with the right crowd, with people with the right values that you know are good and moral, and people who might show signs of success, that is a good example to continue following.
1: But you're what you eat, and you are who you hang out with.
2: You're an environment. When you look at our institutions and you look at what's being promoted and you get thrown into these systems, it's really, really, really hard to come out of it on the right side. Because most of the time you're following the wave, you're following the trends, and this is exactly what social media does. This is exactly what safety does. And we need to be able to have, you know, people in the right places to actually be able to have good people to follow. And that's why I think I'm running, because I hopefully, like you said at the very beginning, we need good leadership in there. And hopefully I could be a good leader and representative so people can follow in a good and right example.
1: Yes. Leading a little bit away from young people, I just want to say it is important, you know, even just to have a senator, Republican or Democrat, I know you have your preference, but either one, it's important to have elected representatives who are willing to speak simple truth.
2: Yeah.
1: Maybe not their truth, but the truth that their constituents are feeling. And for some right now in Burlington, that truth is, I feel unsafe.

0: safe. I feel unsupported.
1: Being an advocate for your people.
0: Yes.
1: And just looking around what's going on in your community. And if you even want to go back to, you know, when we speak about partisanship, you know, the founders of this country were nonpartisan.
0: Yeah.
1: I mean, they built it based on nonpartisanship so that, you know, it was not about what party you represent.
0: Yes.
1: It was more about the values that they're standing for and that they want to see instituted. And they created a great a system of balance that people can be able to live through and live on.
0: And Washington detested parties.
1: Yeah.
0: He detested them. He didn't like them at all.
1: No,
0: political parties are the worst thing. We got 2 minutes. We got 2 minutes left, and I want to make sure that I get this in. Javin, thank you so much for running for office, particularly as a young person, and particularly for state senate.
1: Yeah.
0: I mean, what a big thing to run for your first time, but it's very good. I love your ambition, and again, thank you for running. I just want to give these last couple minutes to you.
1: Sure.
0: You covered a lot of issues today, affordability, healthcare, safety.
1: We really did. We covered a lot.
0: Burlington is a little bit different than you. There's so many similarities, and I think constituents would be great just to hear you out and read your platform. But being a Republican, potential Republican representative for half the South End, half of the city of Burlington, where do you think you might align with some residents in Burlington, some more left-leaning residents, and how would you advocate for them, nonetheless, that they're a leftist, right?
1: Yeah, absolutely. And whether they are, you know, if you want to say they're far leftist or you want to say they're liberal, I think that, you know, that could be two different things. I think that everybody is going to feel, no matter who you are, is you're going to feel that financial burden that's put onto you, whether you got to go to the grocery store, you're going to feel the taxes, you're going to feel it in your mortgages, you're going to feel it in your property taxes.
0: X, doesn't y, care Z. About political party.
1: No.
0: It doesn't.
1: It doesn't. And this is just simple economics. Basic economics, to quote the great Thomas Sowell. But I think that's the thing that I think people are going to have to really reconcile if they want to continue with what maybe their constituents that they might lean more towards is, you know, advocating for more taxes and for more government expansionism, which, you know, at the end of the day, I think we need to go in the opposite direction. And I'm just trying to, you know, clarify of like why we should do that.
0: Yes.
1: and hopefully they can be able to see that. And they're going to, and unfortunately, you know, they're going to feel it. You know, we have a 3%, we bought it down, the property taxes to 3%, the governor did. But at the end of the day, I think everyone knows of like, we're not going to be able to live here.
0: So the common ground seems is pain, particularly financial pain, and sometimes, unfortunately, public safety pain.
1: And it didn't have to be.
0: And it didn't have to be that way.
1: No.
0: No, and it still doesn't have to be that way. Well, we're running out of time. I want to thank Javin Sears, a 24-year-old who's running for Vermont State Senate, for coming into the studio today. Again, I'm Colby LaMarche, covering for Guy Page on Chronicle Conversations. We'll be back Monday with Guy Page in the studio.

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1: Yo, we got a big hour coming up on the radio. You can say big. We have a plus-sized hour coming up on the radio. Riley Gaines is going to be here. She's a big damn deal. We're also going to have Jenny Failla on the back end of this thing to close the week out in style. It's Friday. It's Fox Across America. You live in the greatest country.

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0: But people were going along with it at first because they didn't want to be called transphobes and bigots and intolerant and everything else. And gals like Riley quickly came to understand everybody was getting tolerance except them. Like, their views didn't matter. Their comfort. Okay, their level of playing field wasn't a thing. So she was the person who spoke out against it. And that's what obviously put her on the map. And then people came to know her as phenomenal and funny and fun and everything in between. And she's a brilliant mind. And you see her in and out of the White House and making national news all the time. But today, her ship has really sailed in. Because she is on the radio with a guy who dresses like an affordable male stripper most of the time. But the point is, I'm someone like her who cares. Okay, I have a child. I watched him grow up and go through so many periods of what you call transition. Except we didn't try to make any of the transitions permanent. Because those of us who grew up watching Mr. Rogers knew the truth.
1: Boys are boys from the beginning. If you were born a boy, you stay a boy. Girls are girls right from the start. If you were born a girl, you stay a girl and grow up to be a lady.
0: Now, if Mr. Rogers were to say that now in the modern Democrat Party, oh my God.
2: He should be behind bars.
0: Suffice to say, Mr. Rogers will not be voting for James Tallarico in Texas. Riley Gaines, join us in studio next. We're excited.
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4: News. I'm CJ Papa. The U.S. military did not strike Iran overnight, ending two straight days of targeting spots inside the Islamic Republic after the IRGC hit three ships in the Strait of Hormuz.
5: The president just posted to Truth Social that Iran asked to continue the talks. The U.S. agreed, but states that in no uncertain terms, the ceasefire is over. This follows information relayed yesterday by our Aisha Hosni that talks were still happening behind the scenes.
4: Fox's Mike Tobin in Tel Aviv. The Department of Justice updating the indictments and the White House terror plot.
6: They took action to carry out a plot to attack the UFC Freedom 250 event and to murder federal officials at the highest levels of our government.
4: U.S. Attorney Dominic Gerace speaking earlier in Columbus, Ohio. 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
3: Any leftover clouds fading to more sunshine here as we head through the rest of the day today. While the second half of the day is the brighter half of the day, a spot shower here and there can't be ruled out. Skies are clear tonight as overnight lows, they fall back into the 50s and lower 60s. Tomorrow, a perfect summer day. Sunshine, temperatures in the upper 70s and lower 80s. Sunshine sticks around for Sunday, temperatures just a bit warmer in the low to mid 80s. With Channel 3, I'm First Alert Meteorologist Peter Kavakowskis.

0: Oh my God. Talk about birthright citizenship. You'd be a citizen if you got born in a shower in a prison.
1: Well, to that point, the same men who claim to be women, they're getting into women's prisons, right? Yeah, yeah. That's crazy. They are impregnating women. I've talked to several female inmates now at this point who have either contracted AIDS or HIV from men. And men's prisons, it runs rampant over there. They're coming to women's prison for simply declaring they are a woman. They're getting AIDS, raped, impregnated. So, to that point, the bigger point that men can't become women.
0: They can't. I'm telling you because I care. Listen, we got a minute more with Riley Gaines. Don't go anywhere.
1: That's it?
0: Well, we got a quick commercial break, and then we got to wrap this up. Let's go. Back after this. Riley Gaines making demands. She has taken over the program.
1: I'm the boss here now.
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13: This is a Bloomberg Money Minute. Is buying a home still a good investment? Well, that's a question a lot of younger Americans are asking. Because of the sky-high cost of buying and maintaining a home, a new Pew Research Center survey finds less than a quarter of Americans aged 18 to 39 say that buying a place is a very good investment. About 38% of people over 60 say so. Now, despite the president saying the ceasefire agreement between the U.S. and Iran is now over as hostilities ramp up on both sides, on Wall Street, stocks are a little bit higher today and oil is lower. Stocks getting a boost from the stock market debut of the South Korean memory chip maker SK Hynix in what just became the largest ever initial public stock offering of a foreign company. Shares of SK Hynix that trade here in the U.S. now up nearly 20%, while elsewhere on Wall Street, we have the Dow, the NASDAQ, and the S&P all up about a fifth of 1%, while oil is down almost 1.5%, just above $71 a barrel as more ships pass through the Strait of Hormuz. Tom Busby, Bloomberg Radio.
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0: Norwood.
1: Millions in the path of severe storms and thousands of flights delayed or canceled as wicked weather wallops the East Coast. Torrential rain and flash flooding swallowing parts of central New Jersey. Up to 3 inches of rain falling an hour, inundating roads, making many of them impassable. Drivers caught off guard, stranded in the high waters. Several people had to be rescued.
0: Flood watches continue through the weekend. At least 31 states are reporting cases of a single-cell parasite stomach bug that causes frequent and long-lasting diarrhea. This does not necessarily mean that all the cases are related to the same source. No brand or product has been identified as a potential source so far. A scary mid-air incident on board a Ryanair flight in Europe. A portion of the plane's fuselage came apart, causing a window panel to dislodge. The passenger closest to the window was taken to the hospital. Nobody else hurt. It happened shortly after takeoff when the flight was heading to Germany from Greece. ABC's Tom Sufi Burridge.
2: The plane safely landed shortly after. According to a Greek aviation official, they think at this stage there was a massive rupture in the engine, and effectively part of the engine on the right-hand side of the plane flew out debris and basically smashed into the fuselage, damaged the fuselage and the window.
0: Chuck Sievertson, ABC News.
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8: Any leftover clouds fading to more sunshine here as we head through the rest of the day today. While the second half of the day is the brighter half of the day, a spot shower here and there can't be ruled out. Skies are clear tonight as overnight lows, they fall back into the 50s and lower 60s. Tomorrow, a perfect summer day. Sunshine, temperatures in the upper 70s and lower 80s. Sunshine sticks around for Sunday, temperatures just a bit warmer in the low to mid 80s. With Channel 3, I'm First Alert Meteorologist Peter Kavakauskas.

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0: thing happened this week. It's not war in Iran. It's not Graham Plattner, that fat out of work walrus sexting another woman, being forced out of a campaign race. Okay, there's one thing of true consequence that happened this week for every single American, and it's a huge happening. Like, literally, probably as good of a conversation as we could be having politically. Jenny and I, on our little kitchen table show, we're going to take a quick commercial break, eat our snacks so we don't get caught on the Fox Nation cameras. We'll wipe off the crumbs. We will be back with the ultimate kitchen table issue after this on Fox Across America.
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2: I'm Gian Gelosi. Eight people now face terror charges related to a thwarted alleged plot to kill government officials at the UFC Freedom 250 event held at the White House last month.
3: Political discourse has many places in our society. Political violence has none.
2: That is U.S. Attorney Dominic Gerace. President Trump says he's not going to sign a housing bill in protest over the Senate's failure to pass the Save America Act.
4: The president says Save America, which would require proof of citizenship in order to register to vote, is popular, and its, quote, non-passage is crazy. He says Senate Republicans should terminate the filibuster to get this done, warning that Democrats will nuke the 60-vote threshold rule for legislation they want when they're in the majority. The housing bill does a number of things, including streamlining environmental reviews, lifts rules on modular homes, and provides incentives through grants to build more housing.
2: Fox's Jessica Rosenthal. 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
11: Any leftover clouds fading to more sunshine here as we head through the rest of the day today. While the second half of the day is the brighter half of the day, a spot shower here and there can't be ruled out. Skies are clear tonight as overnight lows, they fall back into the 50s and lower 60s. Tomorrow, a perfect summer day. Sunshine, temperatures in the upper 70s and lower 80s. Sunshine sticks around for Sunday, temperatures just a bit warmer in the low to mid 80s. With Channel 3, I'm First Alert Meteorologist Peter Kavakauskas.

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2: From ABC News, I'm Chuck Severson. It's always lunchtime somewhere, so pardon this developing story, which could be described simply as ew. At least 31 states are reporting cases of a single-cell parasite stomach bug that causes frequent and long-lasting diarrhea. ABC News medical contributor Dr. Alec Patel.
3: These symptoms can really last a long time. Fortunately, this can be treated with an antibiotic if you do get symptoms and you go to a doctor and you get tested. But still, this is very painful for the people who have been experiencing, including several reports of those who have had symptoms for a prolonged period of time.
2: This does not necessarily mean all the stomach bug cases are related to the same source. No product has been identified yet as a suspected source. The U.S. is on pace to break its own measles record for the second year in a row. There have been over 2,200 reported infections across 40 states, says the CDC. Demanding a transparent investigation, the family of the Mississippi teen whose body was found off of Barrier Island, Nolan Wells, was last seen July 4th celebrating the holiday with friends. Wells' mother.
4: I have concerns.
5: Me and his dad had conversations with him all the time, not just about the importance of understanding our history as Black people, but also the importance of how you have to move in certain spaces.
2: The family's attorney says Wells' friends took his phone when they left Horn Island. Mexican officials say they'll fire criminal complaints over deaths of its citizens in ICE custody or as part of immigration enforcement. This after the fatal shooting of a Mexican national by federal agents in Houston claiming self-defense. Texas Congresswoman Sylvia Garcia in Houston.
4: I have concerns about the potential witnesses being removed from our area and perhaps even being deported.
2: The feds say that he was not the intended target. 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
11: Good afternoon. The latest forecast is coming up from the Channel 3 First Alert Weather Center. I'm Peter Killeen with local news on WVMT. Three people have been arrested in Plattsburgh in connection with investigations into abuse allegations at the Bright Beginnings Child Care Center. Those arrested, former employees Dylan Bronson, Autumn Stone, and Amanda Rizzo. All three charged with multiple counts of endangering the welfare of a child and failure to report suspected child abuse. Bronson also faces two counts of third-degree assault. The man accused of shooting three Palestinian-American college students in Burlington in 2023 is requesting a new lawyer again. Jason Eaton is set to go on trial for attempted murder this fall for the shootings on North Prospect Street. All three men survived. One was left paralyzed. Now Eaton has filed another motion to replace his public defender ahead of his trial. Just over a week after the long-awaited Champlain Parkway opened to traffic, road crews were

0: already covering graffiti on more than a dozen newly installed light poles. Burlington Public Works Director Chapin Spencer said Burlington's committed to removing graffiti wherever it appears. Lindsay Curl, Vermont Secretary of Commerce and Community Development, will be the next president and CEO of Vermont Gas, the company announced Thursday. Vermont Gas serves much of northwestern Vermont, including 56,000 families in Addison, Chittenden, and Franklin counties. I'm Peter Killeen, WVMT News.
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2: Any leftover clouds fading to more sunshine here as we head through the rest of the day today. While the second half of the day is the brighter half of the day, a spot shower here and there can't be ruled out. Skies are clear tonight as overnight lows, they fall back into the 50s and lower 60s. Tomorrow, a perfect summer day. Sunshine, temperatures in the upper 70s and lower 80s. Sunshine sticks around for Sunday, temperatures just a bit warmer in the low to mid 80s. With Channel 3, I'm First Alert Meteorologist Peter Kavakauskas.
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3: Howie Carr.
4: 844-500-4242. And now it appears, according to the Department of Homeland Security, that the Trump administration tried to take away the CDL of this illegal alien Haitian who's been flopping in Brockton. They tried to take it away, but Andrea Joy Campbell filed a lawsuit, one of her multiple lawsuits, along with all the other Democrat attorneys general in the country, against the Trump administration for trying to enforce the law and save American lives. And so while the lawsuit was pending, it probably won't prevail, the Massachusetts Registry of Motor Vehicles continued to issue driver's licenses to illegal aliens. Not just driver's licenses, but CDLs, commercial driver's licenses, which enables them to operate big rigs. And this Haitian, who probably can't even speak English, had his driver's license renewed after he came in the last year of the Biden administration, claiming he was he had temporary protected status. And so now this cop is dead because of, again, the insane sanctuary policies of a Democrat state, in this case, Massachusetts. 781 says, as a CDL holder in Massachusetts, my blood alcohol limit is 0.04, not 0.08. How many illegal CDL holders can honestly comply with that restriction? How many state troopers can comply with that restriction? That state trooper at the Middlesex County DA's office, his blood alcohol content the night he killed the guy, allegedly, was 0.114. And the state police and the Middlesex County district attorney covered it up for over 2 years. Over 2 years. It took the lawyer for the dead man, the dead man's estate, over a year to even get the name of the state trooper, Quigley. It took him another 7 months to get his blood alcohol content of 0.114. They're not only taking care of illegal aliens, they're taking care of their fellow hacks. 844-500-4242. Katie, you're next with Howie Carr. Go ahead, Katie.
10: Oh, wow, Howie, hi. I didn't realize I would be that fast. So I grew up in Arlington, Massachusetts, where Maura Healey lives.
4: Now, yes.
10: Anyhow, I just want to give an example. The Arlington police last year towed my vehicle, confiscated my plates, claimed I had no insurance, which I did. It cost me $300 cash to get it out of Finicetti's garage on Summer Street in Arlington. I contested it. I won. Didn't get my money back.

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3: 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Jared, what's the poll question? What are the results thus far?
4: Today's poll question, which you can vote in at HowieCarshow.com, is will Graham Plantner really drop out of the main Senate race by 5 p.m. Monday? Yes, no, or too early to tell?
3: I'm going to say yes.
4: 49% of the audience says yes, 34% say no, 17% say it's too early to tell.
3: He may not know. He may not know what he's going to do. It may just be how much lager he gets into him. Not lager like Troy Jackson, L-O-G-G-E-R. Lager like L-A-G-E-R.

0: Democrat moonbat who voted in favor of allowing illegals to get driver's licenses out of compassion. And the thing is that in where I live in Brockton, I have a friend who's a Brockton cop who informed me that, yes, the undocumented immigrants get their insurance. It's SR-22 insurance. And they get maybe 1 month or 2 months, and for the rest of the year, they let it expire until it comes time to re-register their motor vehicle. They go back into the registry and go through the process again. Countries like Haiti do not have driving records, okay? Maybe England does, but Zimbabwe, no. El Salvador, no. And at some point, people just have to wake up and realize that you're treated differently than an illegal alien.
1: I know. Like I think most of us. Citizen. I think most people know that at this point, Tom. You know, I mean, we've all had our own run-ins like you have, or we've certainly read about them, and we know that they get a pass on everything, and we don't. And they, you know, you can't have a dual system of justice in any society, even one as civilized as the United States of America used to be before 1965. You can't have a dual system of justice, because if one group of people doesn't have to obey the laws, in short order, nobody is going to obey the laws. And that's what's happening in the U.S. Thanks for the call, Tom. 844-500-4242. Ron, you're next with Howie Carr. Go ahead, Ron.
2: Hi, Howie. A little while ago, you were talking about they don't even want to arrest the illegal aliens because they're not going to show up for court. It's a waste of money. It costs all that extra money.
1: Yes.
2: What's it going to take to have them arrested, held, and expedite the court date for you the next day? Get them the hell out, expedite everything. You'll save money in the long run.
1: They don't, but Ron, here's the thing. The state court system in Massachusetts and many other states, they don't want to get rid of them. Did you hear what I was just reading about the guy who, the Guyanese illegal alien who tried to burn down two churches this week in New York? He's got seven pending arson charges against him. He's got the assault and battery and not with a deadly weapon, just assault and battery with an axe. They don't want to let him go. They don't want him to get him out of the country. They want to keep him here. It's good for the Democrats. For some reason, they've decided it's good to have foreign criminals roaming the streets, attacking American citizens, Ron.
2: But I see they're all liberals making these decisions. I think it's the Republicans that can stand on them and go, you know, one step further and make it happen.
1: There aren't any Republicans. There are very few Republicans left in places like Massachusetts and New York. They've all fled. Because they, you know, a law-abiding citizen doesn't want to be supporting this kind of lawless criminal welfare state with where you're coddling foreign criminals, and so they're outvoted. There are very few Republican candidates for the legislature. There are very few Republicans actually for statewide office this year in Massachusetts. And it's just a mess. And so the worse it gets, the more the productive citizens flee, and and then the situation gets out of control. It's a downward spiral. I'm Howie Carr.
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1: I'm John Saucier, the man accused of killing Turning Point USA co-founder Charlie Kirk, appearing in court for another day of a preliminary hearing. Prosecutors showed a police interview with his roommate who tells authorities he confessed to the shooting. Donald Trump Jr. on Fox says after this hearing, all conspiracy theories about Kirk's death should be put to rest.
2: In court, we saw the facts laid out very eloquently. It took a long period of time to get it out there, but once you see it, you put the picture together. Let's just say this is, to me, again, way beyond a reasonable doubt.
1: The alleged shooter faces the death penalty if convicted. New York City Mayor Zoran Mamdani says that they'll become the first city in the country to ban so-called deceptive fees.
3: It is estimated that the average family of four loses more than $3,200 per year on junk fees and hidden costs.
1: Many in the business community have argued his administration's policies will make it more expensive to operate in New York City. 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
4: Any leftover clouds fading to more sunshine here as we head through the rest of the day today. While the second half of the day is the brighter half of the day, a spot shower here and there can't be ruled out. Skies are clear tonight as overnight lows, they fall back into the 50s and lower 60s. Tomorrow, a perfect summer day. Sunshine, temperatures in the upper 70s and lower 80s. Sunshine sticks around for Sunday, temperatures just a bit warmer in the low to mid 80s. With Channel 3, I'm First Alert Meteorologist Peter Kavakauskas.
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7: 844-500-4242. Fox is just running video of some of these losers from Maine. They're not trying in the governor's race. That are Bellows and Dr. COVID and Troy Jackson, the logger man. I'm a loser. And they got a second chance. 617 has a good point. The earlier caller said, "What can't the family sue that, you know, these illegals driving around, you know, and killing Americans?" He had a legal CDL, no liability for trucking company. Yeah, they would make the argument. The trucking company would say, "Hey, look, he had a legal CDL. You know, so what if the Trump administration had said that he couldn't be driving?" The Democrats, the AGs, the attorneys general, were appealing the order by the Department of Transportation, and so it was in court, and so they still had the right, or claim they had the right, to issue these driver's licenses to these primitive savages, and that's what happened. And so they're not going to get anything, unfortunately. You want another one? I got a million of these today. This is from Libs of TikTok. DHS, Homeland Security, confirms to us that the driver of a semi-truck which ran a red light in Richland, Washington, killing a woman, is Michael Tekesti Azgodom, who was granted citizenship by Joe Biden in 2022. So Teresa Weirs, 58, was a beloved grandmother and mother. They put a notice online. Before the accident yesterday, her daughter put this up. She had stopped at 7-Eleven to get my daughter and her other five children Slurpees because grandma would never come without a surprise for her grandbabies. She got back in the car and drove to a stoplight in Richland, Washington. When the light turned green, she began to turn left, and that's when the Joe Biden naturalized citizen struck her. My mom was instantly gone. Joe Biden could not be reached for comment, and even if he could have been, he didn't give a bleep. Jim, you're next with Howie Carr. Go ahead, Jim.
8: Hi, Howie. How you doing?
7: Good.
8: Two things. First of all, the states that are issuing these CDL license to illegals that haven't taken a test, I haven't heard from the Teamsters what they think about it. And also with Plattner, we're all a feminist. When he drops out of the race, are they going to bring him up for charges? And we're other feminists. That's all I have to say.
7: The feminists—they're in the same place as the Mothers Against Drunk Drivers. When these illegals kill people driving drunk, they don't care. You know, it's all about politics. You know, if you're on Team TDS, you get a total pass. 844-500-4242. Thanks for the call. Here's another one. This is from the U.S. Attorney's Office this morning in Boston. suspected Dominican national charged with possession with intent to distribute fentanyl.

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7: From ABC News, I'm Chuck Severson. It's over for the moment, the several days long preliminary hearing for the man accused of killing Charlie Kirk, the conservative activist. Prosecutors aim to show they have enough evidence against Tyler Robinson to go to trial. ABC News legal analyst Brian Buckmeyer.
8: There's a lot of evidence being presented that you don't necessarily need to prove their case at this threshold. Namely, I would talk about the video with Twig, Tyler Robinson's romantic partner. We don't typically see those, but the prosecution is putting out a very strong case, I think, not just for the judge, but also for the public to show what kind of evidence they have against Tyler Robinson.
7: The hearing will resume September 1st for final arguments. The break is for attorneys to write legal briefs. Demanding a transparent investigation, the family of the Mississippi teen whose body was found off of Barrier Island. Nolan Wells was last seen on July 4th celebrating the holiday with friends. Wells' mother.
9: We just want to know what happened and why our baby didn't come home.
7: The family's attorney says Wells' friends took his phone when they left Horn Island. Mexican officials say they will file criminal complaints over deaths of its citizens in ICE custody or as part of immigration enforcement. This after the fatal shooting of a Mexican national by federal agents in Houston claiming self-defense. ABC's Jay O'Brien.
10: The Washington Post now reporting migrants who were in the car with Salgado Araujo through statements given to their lawyer dispute key parts of ICE's narrative. One writing, it is impossible for them to say that they were going to get run over. There were no officers in front of or behind the vehicle. They were on the sides.
7: The Department of Homeland Security admits that he was not the intended target. A royal source tells ABC News that for the first time in 4 years, Britain's King Charles and Camilla saw their grandkids as they also met today with Meghan and Harry. You're listening to ABC News.
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13: Good afternoon. The latest forecast is coming up from the Channel 3 First Alert Weather Center. I'm Peter Killeen with local news on WVMT. Governor Phil Scott signed an executive order this week aimed at making insurance coverage more accessible and affordable as spiraling health care costs continue to be a burden for employers, family budgets, and even the cost of education. He's pitching a plan to make Vermont a more friendly marketplace for insurance companies to operate. A South

0: Arlington woman pleaded not guilty Thursday to charges stemming from the March 11th ICE protest on Dorset Street. 53-year-old Connie Ananya is charged with simple assault of a protected person and careless and negligent operation. The ICE operation March 11th ended with protesters clashing with local, state, and federal officials. According to authorities, she got into her car and drove down a closed section of the street, accelerating toward troopers and bystanders who were standing in the median. Many Vermonters are feeling priced out of Vermont, according to a new Green Mountain State poll from the UNH Survey Center's States of Opinion Project. Only 13% of people surveyed say Vermont is an affordable place to live. 86% of people say otherwise. 4 in 10 say they're likely to move outside of Vermont in the next 5 years. That's largely the case for people ages 18 to 34. 60% of them want out. They cite the cost of living and high taxes as the main drivers. I'm Peter Killeen, WVMT News.
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8: Any leftover clouds fading to more sunshine here as we head through the rest of the day today. While the second half of the day is the brighter half of the day, a spot shower here and there can't be ruled out. Skies are clear tonight as overnight lows, they fall back into the 50s and lower 60s. Tomorrow, a perfect summer day. Sunshine, temperatures in the upper 70s and lower 80s. Sunshine sticks around for Sunday, temperatures just a bit warmer in the low to mid 80s. With Channel 3, I'm First Alert Meteorologist Peter Kavakauskas.
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10: Welcome to the Howie Carr Show, 844-500-4242, 844-500-4242. 774 says, I was a dock manager. This CDL mess is huge. We had drivers, mostly Indians, who had one license and three people to drive in shifts. I mean, in other words, there's no law. There's no law for illegal aliens in these trucks. And I love it. I just was looking at the Wall Street Journal during the break. This story at the bottom of the news, one of the news sections. Regulator warns robo-taxis present a danger to the public. I'm sure they do. But I don't think they present as much of a danger to the public as illegal aliens from third world countries who don't speak English and don't give a bleep about any of the laws driving 18-wheelers, tractor-trailers. 844-500-4242. If you get in a serious jam, is it better to be an illegal alien or a Kennedy? I think at this point it's better to be an illegal alien. I think illegal alien is about the best thing you could say. If you ever get jammed up, just say, I'm not an American. You know I'm not an American citizen. I'm here illegally. And I'm on welfare. Maybe we should have, that should be a new thing. Instead of, fabricated fake driver's licenses, fake welfare cards to prove you're an illegal alien. 844-500-4242. John from New York, you're next with Howie Carr. Go ahead, John.
16: Howie, pretty quiet week this week in the market, but overall, we had a couple companies report today. Pepsi reported, no sales there because the GLP-1 drugs are really slowing the business down. Kind of interesting, actually. My one daughter works in the deodorant business, and she said these drugs that have come out cause people to stink more when they go on them.
10: Really? So,
16: yeah, it's interesting. She goes, it's great for our business because people get odors.
10: Yeah.
16: Your body drops like 70 pounds or something like that, and it's not used to it. All kinds of crazy things happen in the body, but that's something I never would have predicted. But it actually increases deodorant sales. So if you're in the deodorant sales,
10: I did not know that. You know, I saw a story today saying that Dairy Queen is having some problems, and it's owned by Berkshire Hathaway, and they're shutting down all kinds of Dairy

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0: they said that these transportation companies can now be held legally liable for death, injury, and
1: you damage. Mean even if they have a phony baloney license issued out of Stoughton, Massachusetts, by the state police?
0: Right.
1: Yeah.
0: Do the things that the states aren't doing. That's correct.
1: I'm glad. You know, I mean, they shouldn't be driving, and they're killing so many people. And again, it's crazy that they're worried about robo-taxis. I mean, how many people have robo-taxis killed? I'm not saying they're not unsafe, but I think they're less of a menace than these illegal alien truck drivers that don't know what the hell they're doing. And I'm happy to hear that they're wearing body cams down in Stoughton, giving out the CDLs. I'm Howie Carr.
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3: I've been doing business with Kennedy Carpet for more than 30 years. Today, a new

0: administration. At the same time, Israel is warning U.S. intelligence about a new plot devised to assassinate President Trump.
1: The president is well aware that Iran wants him dead, and country leaders there will keep trying.
0: Fox's David Spunt in Washington. Preliminary hearings continue. The judge in the Charlie Kirk murder case put a stop to cameras filming any exhibits in the courtroom.
2: Prosecutors then asked for the judge to determine the evidence against Tyler Robinson was overwhelming, end the preliminary hearing, and order a trial. But the judge allowed the defense attorneys to continue calling witnesses.
0: Fox's Jessica Rosenthal there. Robinson has not entered a plea. 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
4: Howie Carr is back.
5: Gary, you're next with Howie Carr. Go ahead, Gary.
6: Hi, Howie.
5: Hi.
6: Just one quick thing on the CDLs. I've been listening to it all day. I am a driver, but retired. But the reason we have a commercial driver's license was to stop all this crap that's going on now. Like you always say, don't let this destroy your faith in the federal government. They did not. It was a wild west. And I started in 1972, I got my license. In 1990, I had to pay a fee and take tests to do my job that I've been doing for 20 years. But I did that. But the reason they did it was to stop this. They've done nothing. It's just as bad as it was before the commercial driving.
5: I can't imagine. It's got to be worse, Gary. It's got to be worse. When you had crazy Americans driving, at least they spoke English and they could read the road signs. Now you have people who don't know anything and think that they're immune from any kind of law.
6: Okay, so that's what they did. The government got involved, made us jump through all these hoops, and it's just as bad. So, like you say, that's how the government is.
5: Yeah. I know things are really screwed up, and again I give Trump and the Secretary of Transportation Duffy, they're trying to do something about it, and DHS is trying to do something about it, but they're being hamstrung by look. I mean, Andrea Campbell, that the only thing she does is screw up referendum questions to help the hackerama, and she files lawsuits against Donald Trump. Worked for Mara Healey, got her elected governor. That's all she did. She covered up, covered up scandals like the Sonia Farrakh drug chemist case out west, and she got elected governor just suing Donald Trump. And sometimes it comes back to haunt her, you know, when people realize she shut down the natural gas pipelines. But most of the Democrat voters in Massachusetts are too stupid to even care. All they care about is hating Donald Trump. And because of what they do, and they get people killed, like that Pennsylvania state trooper. That's on Andrea Campbell. That's on her. This is the fruits of DEI and Trump derangement syndrome stage 4. Mike, you're next with Howie Carr. Go ahead, Mike.
7: You sure it's only stage 4, Howie? I think it's a little higher than that.
5: Yeah.
7: The reason I called is, you know, put J.D. Vance in charge of uncovering all this fraud with these NGOs. Mm-hmm. And look, a week later, he assigned him to the peace talks. So we're not seeing much movement on arrests or warrants or anything on this fraud. So they need to get somebody on it, you know, that's like Mark Lee Mullen.
5: It, you know, Mike, it really

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2: From ABC News, I'm Chuck Sievertson. Breaking news, in a post on X, Graham Platner shared his letter to the Maine Secretary of State's office, the Democrat officially withdrawing from the state Senate race. Platner dogged by accusations of abuse from women, which he denies. More reaction to this week's fatal shooting of a Mexican national by a federal immigration officer in Houston claiming self-defense. A man the Department of Homeland Security says was not the original target. Houston Mayor John Whitmire.
3: We're not settling to wait for an FBI report. For all we know, could take a year. We want answers.
2: The man's family disputes. ICE claims that he used his vehicle to hit the unmarked car with federal agents inside. Mexican officials say they will file criminal complaints over deaths of its citizens in ICE custody or as part of immigration enforcement. The several days long preliminary hearing for the man accused of killing Charlie Kirk, the conservative activist, is over until September 1st. Prosecutors aim to show they have enough evidence against Tyler Robinson to go to trial. September 1st will be the final arguments. Until then, the lawyers will be working on their legal briefs. Where storms have caused flooding in the Midwest and East, emergency responders are looking for 10 to 17 people in the water after a building collapsed at a campground in Missouri, according to local officials. ABC News Chief Meteorologist Ginger Zee.
4: In Iron and Reynolds County, Missouri, they've got people needing rescue at campgrounds. They've had 6 to 10 inches of rain fall in just a couple of hours. So what's happening here, we have training thunderstorms, meaning they're rolling over the exact same area over and over again. So if you've already had 6 to 10, and now you're going to try to add 3 to 5 inches, that's a big problem.
2: The European Union demanding Facebook parent company Meta dismantle features it says make Facebook and Instagram addictive to users. 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
7: Good afternoon. The latest forecast is coming up from the Channel 3 First Alert Weather Center. I'm Peter Killeen with local news on WVMT. Three people have been arrested in Plattsburgh in connection with investigations into abuse allegations at the Bright Beginnings Child Care Center. Those arrested, former employees Dylan Bronson, Autumn Stone, and Amanda Rizzo, all three charged with multiple counts of endangering the welfare of a child and failure to report suspected child abuse. Bronson also faces two counts of third-degree assault. The man accused of shooting three Palestinian-American college students in Burlington in 2023 is requesting a new lawyer again. Jason Eaton is set to go on trial for attempted murder this fall for the shootings on North Prospect Street. All three men survived. One was left paralyzed. Now Eaton has filed another motion to replace his public defender ahead of his trial. Just over a week after the long-awaited Champlain Parkway opened to traffic, road crews were already covering graffiti on more than a dozen newly installed light poles. Burlington Public Works Director Chapin Spencer said Burlington's committed to removing graffiti wherever it appears. Lindsay Curl, Vermont Secretary of Commerce and Community Development, will be the next president and CEO of Vermont Gas, the company announced Thursday. Vermont Gas serves much of

0: northwestern Vermont, including 56,000 families in Addison, Chittenden, and Franklin counties. I'm Peter Killeen, WVMT News.
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4: Friday evening looking pretty nice as temperatures fall through the 70s and ultimately back into the upper 50s and 60s here by early Saturday morning. Clear skies overhead. Saturday looking like a perfect summer day out there. Sunshine and temperatures in the upper 70s and lower 80s. That sunshine sticks around for your day on Sunday. Temperatures just a tad warmer as most of us climb back into the low and mid 80s here for daytime highs. With Channel 3, I'm First Alert Meteorologist Peter Kavkauskas.
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6: 844-500-4242. Sad news to report. Various outlets are reporting that Graham Plattner has officially sent the letter of withdrawal to the Secretary of State's office in Augusta. So he is OUT out. It's official. It's on Fox News Channel. Plattner formally withdraws from Maine Senate race.

0: Tim Walz said if he could, he would pardon Graham Plattner.
1: Yes, he would. He said, geez, the last week or so, Graham Plattner has gotten even worse.

0: continued interest from the Seahawks, Jets, Texans, and Colts. And golf's second round of the Scottish Open is complete. Rory McIlroy, Jordan Spieth, and Tom Kim share the lead at 9-under. The surprise is that Scottie Scheffler is expected to miss the cut.
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2: Fox News, I'm John Saucier. President Trump not going to sign a sweeping housing affordability bill in protest of Congress not approving a strict voter ID bill that doesn't have enough support to pass. Still, the housing measure could become law without the president's signature. He's got 10 days to issue a veto and stop the measure. President Trump was at the NATO summit in Turkey this week. He continued to urge alliance members to increase their defense spending. This includes funding Ukraine's defense against Russia. U.S.

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13: Friday evening looking pretty nice as temperatures fall through the 70s and ultimately back into the upper 50s and 60s here by early Saturday morning. Clear skies overhead. Saturday looking like a perfect summer day out there. Sunshine and temperatures in the upper 70s and lower 80s. That sunshine sticks around for your day on Sunday. Temperatures just a tad warmer as most of us climb back into the low and mid 80s here for daytime highs. With Channel 3, I'm First Alert meteorologist Peter Kafkauskas.
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11: 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I'm Darren Perrin.
12: And I'm Kat Villanzoni. Right now at 6, July 10th, tension.
13: Streets of Barrie were once again underwater this week after the latest deluge on the eve of the anniversary of devastating flooding. I'm Calvin Cutler on the Channel 3 News with what progress we've made in the last 3 years.
11: And wicked winds topple trees and power lines in the kingdom.
12: And thankfully, much quieter on this July 10th, and some great news for the upcoming weekend. How long until the heat and storms return in your first alert forecast?
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12: Strong winds and heavy rain brought down trees and power lines last night in the Northeast Kingdom.
11: This is the damage in East Burke. Down trees lined Route 114. Our crews found damage across town from Carr Road to Mountain Road to Darling Hill Road. Firefighter Emmett Hinman tells us he worked through the night and into the morning to clear trees on the roads and to repair phone lines.
15: Blown away by this area here and how many trees are down and the manner that they've come down and the amount of lines that were down and still down and people without power. It's crazy. The weather swings throughout the year have just been ridiculous, and they seem to be getting worse from my perspective.
11: Several homes lost power, but as of right now, everyone is back online. While many trees were uprooted, as you've seen, few homes, thankfully, were damaged.
12: This marks the fourth year in a row Vermont communities have seen heavy and damaging rains in July.
11: And across the state, communities are still rebuilding and redesigning to protect against future floods.
12: Channel 3's Calvin Cutler joins us live now from Barrie, which, as many of you remember, was one of the hardest hit communities in the floods of 2023 and 2024. And Calvin, they also saw high water, as we mentioned, from last night's storms. What do people there tell you?
13: Yeah, certainly can. Darren, good evening. The sense of anxiety here in Barrie is palpable. Again, that flooding is something that they've had to deal with year after year after year, all while rebuilding from the 2023 floods. Thursday evening in central Vermont saw pelting rain.
16: I could hear it pounding on the roof of our house, and my wife and I go out on our deck, and the water is sheeting off over our gutter.
13: The heavy rains came as a surprise to Bob Nelson and others in the Granite City who had flashbacks on the eve of the devastating flooding 3 years ago.
16: It's just crazy that it seems to be right around the same day for the last 3 years.
13: Barrie's infrastructure and homes were largely spared, but the downtown took on about a foot of water.
17: It's a bit of a helpless feeling.
13: Yeah.
17: All you can do is watch the water come up and say a prayer and hope that it stops raining.
13: Friday marks the anniversary of devastating floods, which tore through communities and upended lives in both 2023 and 24. Barrie has been able to upgrade culverts, remove bridges, improve stormwater systems, and more. But Mayor Tom Lauzon tells us, with limited dollars, it'll take time to adjust to a future filled with flooding.
17: We, our residents, spent 75 years encroaching on the Stevens Branch and making the Stevens Branch smaller. Now we're going to spend the next 75 years reversing that process.
13: The numbers on our flood progress speak for themselves. Vermont has conducted some 250 home buyouts, paid out $40 million to families, and has shelled out some $200 million in infrastructure repairs.
18: You always wish that you're farther along than you are, but you're grateful for all the hard work that's gotten you here.
13: Vermont's flood czar says most of the state's small and medium flood projects are nearly complete, but he says the process with FEMA has been slow because of red tape.
18: Many cases were over 2 years.

0: 3 years this time around. So we're not happy with how quickly it's gone, but it's consistent with the historical performance.
1: But he adds for Vermont's downtowns, many of which are built in the floodplain, it'll take many decades to build for the future as we hope for drier days, but still prepare for more flooding. Now, there's also more money on the way. I'm told that Vermont could receive up to $200 million for new wastewater plants in Ludlow, Hardwick, and Johnson. And there's also another $200 million for flood resiliency upgrades in Montpelier's Capitol Complex. Reporting live in Barrie, Calvin Cutler, Channel 3 News.
2: Calvin Cutler, thank you. Well, with flooding 4 years in a row, Gunnar, anecdotally, it really seems like this time in July is prone to that flash flooding. But you took a deep dive into the data. What'd you find out?
3: Yeah, so I went back and looked at all the flash flood warnings that the National Weather Service out of Burlington has issued since 1986 to 2026. And I found that there is an undeniable peak in the number of flash flood warnings that have been issued at this particular time of the year, late June to mid-July. In fact, the week with the most, or the time of year with the most amount of flash flood warnings is early July. Now, here's some statistics on just how flood prone we are in this particular time of the year. Late June to mid-July accounts for 32% of all the flash flood warnings that Burlington National Weather Service has issued. And then early July alone, which is only about 4% of the year, accounts for 14% of all the flash flood warnings. So it is no doubt that this time of year is particularly susceptible to flash flooding, and it wouldn't be a surprise if maybe we're in the same boat next year, but I sure hope not. At least it's looking like things will be a lot quieter into the weekend.
4: Definitely. Much a sigh of relief to see that it's the evening of July 10th, even though we had that action last night. It's calm and we have a few days to just relax and enjoy some nice summer weather. I mean, this is the scene in Linden right now. It was active there last night. In fact, right around this time, we were watching that really strong storm moving in from this camera view toward Burke Mountain. But tonight, lots of sunshine out there, and that gives us temperatures in the upper 70s, low 80s. It's very comfortable north, where the dew point has come down into the mid 50s. If you're still sticky this evening with dew points in the low 60s, Rutland, Brattleboro, more comfortable air is working its way south. You'll feel that later this evening and certainly through the entire weekend. It's just going to be fantastic. With the lower dew points, those temperatures do drop faster through the evening, falling through the 70s, landing in the lower 60s in the Burlington area, but a lot of us dipping into the mid 50s overnight. Tomorrow, lots of sunshine through the day. Temperatures once again in the upper 70s, low 80s. There is more heat into next week, but it is brief. All the details on that ahead.
5: Jess, we'll see you in a bit. Thank you. We have a traffic alert for you if you're heading to Montpelier on your morning and evening commutes. V-Trans is closing both on and off ramps on I-89 southbound at exit 8 from 7 p.m. until 6 a.m. This is starting Sunday night and running through the morning of Friday, July 17th. The closure is part of a resurfacing project and will allow crews to upgrade guardrails, install permanent lane markings, and improve drainage along the exit 8 on ramp.
2: A new report today from the state auditor takes a critical look at how Vermont's sheriffs operate in the state.
5: Channel 3's Eichmann David's looking into this and joins us live in studio. Ike, what'd you learn?
6: Hey, Darren and Kat, the report says that the way sheriffs are set up in the state is fundamentally flawed, and they have no meaningful oversight, resulting in sometimes questionable behavior with no direct way to discipline them or remove them from office. Each of Vermont's 14 counties has a sheriff elected every 4 years. So what do they do? Well, of course, law enforcement services, which can be contracted services to help generate revenue and also transport duties to prisons and courts. The report points out recent conduct and accounting issues in the offices of Windsor, Franklin, Caledonia, Orange, and Bennington just over the last 4 years. And in the last 20 years, every county had red flags in financial audits. The state auditor says one of the biggest takeaways is that there's little accountability. Once someone is voted in, it's hard to get them out if there's any wrongdoing. Is the system flawed, or are flawed people getting voted in?
7: It's a little bit of both. People make bad decisions, have bad judgment, But when they do, we collectively as a

0: community have to have a way to respond. If not, there's no accountability, and that's not right.
1: Vermont law does not require a sheriff to hold any law enforcement certification, so they can still hold office even if they are stripped of their law enforcement credentials. That's something we saw in Franklin County with Sheriff John Grismore. Hoffer recommends looking at how other states handle misconduct like a recall election, but that could require an amendment to the state constitution. Hoffer also recommends training on the business side of the job. The 25-page report just details the findings and makes many suggestions on how to improve things. At the end of the day, though, it's up to the legislature to change how things run. We'll have that full report on our website, WCAX.com, if you want to check it out. Reporting in the studio, Ike Ben-David, Channel 3 News.
2: Ike Ben-David, thank you. A controversial social media content creator suing the Attorney General over a crackdown on AI ads.
3: Straws are banned, and if those farmers don't like it, they can leave.
2: Hank Poitras, known as Planet Hank, shared this AI-generated video of Congresswoman Becca Ballant and the candidate running to replace her, Mark Koester, on social media. Attorney General Charity Clark opened an investigation into the videos under a new Vermont law. Act 75 requires disclosures on ads and videos created with AI within 90 days of an election. Now, Planet Hank is challenging that law and claims the investigation violates his First Amendment rights. The lawsuit argues that his videos are clearly political satire and not subject to regulation by the state. The suit also cites a similar law in California that was declared unconstitutional by a federal judge. In the lawsuit, Planet Hank asks for monetary compensation and for an injunction to stop the state's investigation.
4: A sad discovery in Bennington. Fish and Wildlife investigators looking for the poacher who illegally killed a deer, took some of its meat, and left the rest to rot. It was found in a field off South Steam Road yesterday morning. This doe was discovered with its back straps cut and taken. The back strap is a tender, more desirable cut of meat. It was lactating, meaning it's more than likely there's at least one fawn, now orphaned too. We're told neighbors heard two shots about 9 o'clock Wednesday night. Surprisingly, deer poaching usually spikes during hunting season, so we're told this was unusual.
5: This is not unheard of, but it's certainly unusual. My guess would be is that one or more individuals went out that evening with the intent of harvesting a deer.
4: If you know anything, they want you to call the anonymous Operation Game Thief hotline. You can do it online too. We have both the number and a link with this story on our website and our app.
2: Governor Phil Scott defending his administration's decision not to send more money to Brattleboro Memorial Hospital. It comes as the hospital announced the closure of its birthing center. Scott's team cites workforce shortages, declining birth rates, and higher costs for care. He says the state already gave the hospital money, and in return, the medical center was supposed to create a plan to get back in the green.
6: We're giving them $1 million. They had to come back to us with a plan, a sustainability plan to go along with that. They got to choose the path forward. They chose to close their birthing center.
2: The hospital says they plan to close the birthing center in the next 6 to 9 months.
4: Next, good music, good food, and doing good. The festival featuring all three.
2: Plus, the emotional reunion.
7: It's really hard to, like, approach a room full of people and say, like, you know, I hopefully one of you will give me one of your organs.
2: An organ recipient together again with the person who saved their life. You'll see.
4: Later at 6:30, teens stepping up and learning how to fight fires.
8: It's a long week. It's exhausting, but it's really rewarding to get through it and have all these new friends.
4: We'll take you inside Vermont's Fire Cadet Academy and show you how it's shaping the next generation of firefighters.
9: And no matter what you're doing this weekend, it's fantastic weather for it. Just about as good as it gets this time of year. We're talking about lots of sunshine through your Saturday. Very comfortable. A bit of a northwesterly breeze. Seasonable temperatures ranging through the upper 70s, low 80s in the Burlington area and the broader valleys. Sunday, we add a few degrees to that. Plenty of sunshine. Calm winds. Still not humid despite the summer warmth. We'll have details on the rest of the forecast, including when we heat back up after the break.
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4: The Do Good Fest returns to National Life in Montpelier tomorrow. The Day of Concerts features up-and-coming acts like the Glam Cowboys from Harwood High, who won the Beats for Good contest. The festival also features bands like Smash Mouth and Toad the Wet Sprocket before ending the night with Neon Trees. 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
5: So what happens is every dollar of the $10 ticket, because we eat the hard cost of the event, every dollar goes to the Peace of Mind Fund, and that fund will then be distributed to five different organizations throughout the state that are making a huge difference in youth mental health, because it is just important now more than ever.
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6: And yes, they're going to have a picture-perfect summer set out there in terms of the weather, because it is gorgeous this weekend.
7: Mm-hmm. Definitely. I can't think of better music festival weather, honestly. I mean, it's the perfect temperature. It's comfortable, not too hot. It's not humid. Here's that Do Good Fest forecast for you tomorrow. As things are kicking off in the afternoon, tons of sunshine, temperatures in the mid to upper 70s. We reach our high for the day around 3 p.m., around 78 degrees. Then we'll see that sunshine right on through the evening. Still holding on to mid 70s by 7 p.m. Once the sun sets, we do start to cool off rather quickly, but by the time fireworks are going off in the 9 o'clock hour, still looking at temperatures in the mid-60s, and you'll notice no rain chances through the day. Going to stay nice and dry. We're already turning more comfortable out there with dew points dropping this evening. If you haven't seen the relief from the humidity yet, it's headed your way. Very comfortable and dry overnight. And we keep it right that way into our Saturday as well. Here's Saturday afternoon. Note the dew points, upper 40s to mid 50s. It's very comfortable air mass. Now, with the lower dew points, that also allows the temperatures to drop off more quickly as well. So we're looking at temperatures falling through the 70s into the 60s over the course of the evening with clear skies. And tomorrow morning, while we do dip into the mid 50s in a lot of spots during the coolest part of the overnight, by the time we're getting going tomorrow morning, we're looking at a lot of upper 50s to mid 60s. We will have wind out of the northwest into tomorrow afternoon, so a breeze around 10 miles per hour. We're looking at tons of sunshine though. Temperatures topping out mid to upper 70s through northeastern Vermont and

0: the Adirondacks. We're looking at temperatures warmer in the valleys, upper 70s to low 80s. Great day to hit the lake. There will be wind out of the north, about 5 to 15 knots, depending on which part of the lake you're at. 1 to 2 foot waves. And the lake level, about a half a foot above normal for this time of year. The water temperature, very comfortable at 70. Now, we do warm up, though, again, into early next week, into the upper 80s by Monday. Doesn't have a ton of humidity associated with it. But by Tuesday, that is the day to watch for some heat next week. A brief spike well into the 90s in a lot of spots, and that does come with fuel for thunderstorms. So while we are quiet through Monday, look at that spike Tuesday, even into Tuesday night. Still a few days out, but at this point does bear watching, especially if you have plans outside Tuesday afternoon, evening. That's the most active time frame of this upcoming forecast. We're already kind of flagging that here as a first alert weather day. After that, we aren't as hot for the rest of the week. Pretty comfortable by late week.
1: Jess, thank you. And it's a great night for Rutland's first Friday Night Live of the season, which is tonight. Downtown streets are closed for this big family-friendly street party. There are bounce houses, games, food vendors, and more, which you can check out for free. The Downtown Rutland Partnership has been putting this on for the last few years, and it's expanding it to 6 straight Fridays this summer. Now, there's no live music tonight, but organizers say free concerts start next week, and they hope this series gives families a fun and easy way to kick off the weekend.
2: That in itself is a big draw for the community, and from a lot of the businesses and community members we've talked to, that sounds like a really fun night.
1: Tonight's event, you can still catch it. It goes until 10 o'clock.
3: More than 2,000 acres of wilderness in the Adirondacks, now part of the Adirondack Land Trust. The nonprofit purchased the sprawling property, which centers around Drake Mountain in the town of Chesterfield, for roughly $3.3 million. The Land Trust says the piece of property was one of the last additions to the Adirondack State Park in the 1970s, making it the least protected. But they say it has some of the most biodiversity in the park. They say they plan to eventually sell it to the state.
4: In our ownership, we're just sort of going to keep it as is, but do some inventories of the property, of its natural features, of its infrastructure, and maybe even start to lay out some basics, if you know, some trails and that sort of thing. But ultimately, work with the state of New York to sell it to them.
3: He says the area will remain closed to the public until the area is sold to the state.
1: Still ahead, snow baking in July? 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
5: Wow.

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1: Good question.
2: Some coworkers share a pot of coffee or maybe bagels.
3: Yeah, those are the classics. But Channel 3's Lizzie Jensen tells us two Upper Valley residents shared a conversation which led to a life-saving gift.
4: The vast majority of life-saving organ transplants come from deceased donors, so it's not often that a recipient gets to meet their donor. It's even less often that the recipient and the donor are coworkers. Robert Kimmerly was diagnosed with congenital chronic kidney disease around the age of 30 and lived with it for the last 20 years.
5: Basically, you have a ticking clock inside your body, and it's like, you know, every day it's just getting a little bit worse, and eventually you'll have to do something about it.
4: After spending a year on the transplant waiting list with no match, Kimmerly turned to an unlikely place for help, his workplace. He confided in his colleagues at Artistry Community Arts Center, a nonprofit in South Pomfret, Vermont.
5: It's really hard to like approach a room full of people and say, like, you know, hopefully one of you will give me one of your organs.
6: Yeah, it's pretty vulnerable.
4: Lisa Kaya, an art educator at Artistry, heard him out and offered to get tested. Turns out she was a match.
6: I guess I felt the need to do it, that I would regret it if I didn't do it.
4: In November 2025, both successfully underwent surgery at Dartmouth Hitchcock Medical Center. Transplant surgeon Abraham Matter led the transplant. He says she likely saved Kimmerly up to 7 years on the transplant list.
7: For the majority of the donors that we see are somehow related by blood, but it's great when, you know, a friend or a neighbor or a coworker in this case can come forward and donate. It just makes that gift so much more special.
4: Now, 8 months post-op, both are fully recovered and back at work side by side. Kimmerly says he feels healthier than he has in nearly 20 years. The two say they hope their story encourages others to look into living organ donation. Reporting from Lebanon, New Hampshire, Lizzie Jensen, Channel 3 News.
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8: I'm Major Garrett. Tonight, the terrifying moments aboard a flight to Germany today. A window shattering mid-flight. Witnesses reporting one passenger nearly sucked out of the plane. What happened? We will have the latest. And Steve Hartman goes on the road to the neighborhood that gave a lonely little boy something every child deserves. A place to belong. Ahead on the CBS Evening News.
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2: 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Here are Channel 3's three things you need to know today.
3: A new report today from the state's auditor takes a critical look at Vermont's sheriff's departments. The report says the way sheriffs are set up in the state is fundamentally flawed and they have no meaningful oversight. That results in sometimes questionable behavior with no direct way to discipline them or remove them from office.
2: A poaching problem, and now game wardens are on the hunt for the person who killed a doe and left most of it to rot. Neighbors on South Steam Road in Bennington heard two shots at around 9 p.m. Wednesday, and it was lactating, so at least one fawn is likely orphaned. If you know anything, game wardens want you to use their anonymous tip line.
3: Today marks the fourth year in a row Vermont communities have seen heavy and damaging rains. And on this anniversary of devastating floods, communities are continuing to rebuild. Leaders say we've come a long way since the floodwaters tore through many counties, leaving destruction in their path, but they still have a lot of work to do. We have gotten more than $200 million from FEMA, and the state conducted some 250 home buyouts.
4: And some good news this year, quiet this evening and just beautiful for the next couple days, just in time for the weekend. Saturday, comfortable, seasonable. We're looking at highs in the low 80s, upper 70s outside of the broader valleys, mostly sunny, a bit of a northwesterly breeze. Sunday, we have a few degrees warmer, but it's not humid. Wind is calm. We are tracking some hotter temperatures into next week. Have a look at those ahead.
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5: Teens from all across our area busting down doors in fighting fires. It's part of the Vermont State Firefighters Association's Cadet Academy.
6: Car 1 year on the scene with nothing showing.
5: Teens as young as 15 learn the basics to firefighting.
6: We've worked on individual skills, so working on putting on their protective equipment, putting on their air pack, forcing doors, moving hose lines.
5: The week-long

0: love the community and firefighting as a whole. And I just really love the department and the people on it. It's a great place to be.
1: She plans on going into the fire service just like her dad, and hopes the Cadet Academy helps get her there.
0: It's a long week, it's exhausting, but it's really rewarding to get through it and have all these new friends.
1: Boyle has similar thoughts. A couple years as a cadet ignited his interest in the profession.
2: Last year, I really made the decision that this is what I want to do, a pursuit for a career. Yep. I took my EMT class this spring. I just passed my National Registry class, and now I'm looking at going into the career service in Vermont.
1: And that's what organizers of the Cadet Academy say is the main goal, recruiting the next generation of firefighters.
3: We're trying to recruit young people and get them into the fire service and make sure that our staffing, which everybody around the state is struggling with, make sure that they have more staffing and they have young people coming into the fire service.
1: Reporting in Pittsburgh, John McMahon, Channel 3 News.
4: Thank you, John. Still ahead, the latest from the Middle East and rising tensions with Iran.
5: And pedaling feet offer a helping hand.
6: The Proudy is in its 45th year. I'm Adam Sullivan in Hanover, New Hampshire. Coming up, we'll tell you why the annual event is much more than just a bike ride.
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4: After days of the U.S. and Iran exchanging military strikes, the last hours have been quiet.
5: Friday morning, President Trump said he has agreed to continue peace negotiations at Tehran's request. But at the same time, he said the ceasefire with Iran is over.
4: Non-essential Bonsu updates us from the White House.
12: Darren and Kat, the U.S. and Iran ceasefire is over, but talks continue to get back to a truce. All while President Trump said earlier this week that he just can't trust Iran to get to a deal.
13: On social media Friday, President Trump said the U.S. agreed to a request from Iran to continue talks over a potential peace deal, while adding, quote, in no uncertain terms, the ceasefire is over. Sources confirmed to CBS News that Vice President J.D. Vance, as well as Special Envoy Steve Witkoff and the president's son-in-law, Jared Kushner, have been speaking with Qatari mediators in efforts to revive the truce with Iran.
14: Both sides do have an interest in not returning to the level of intensity that we saw in March.

0: in April, the United States has an interest in keeping traffic flowing through the Strait of Hormuz. The Iranians also need revenue, so they need to be selling the oil that comes through the Strait of Hormuz.
1: Iran targeted key U.S. allies in the Gulf this week as the U.S. says it hit more than 170 Iranian military targets along the Strait of Hormuz in efforts to weaken Iran's grip on the vital oil trade route.
2: Amid concerns that the two nations could return to full-blown hostilities, the Wall Street Journal is reporting that Israel shared intelligence with the U.S. on a new Iranian plot to kill President Trump.
1: Sources tell CBS News that the Secret Service recommended that President Trump leave the NATO summit in Turkey Wednesday on the old Air Force One rather than the new jet, which was a gift from Qatar.
3: This is an aircraft that was specced out and prioritized for luxury, not safety.
1: U.S. officials told CBS News that the new plane was rushed into service and lacks some desired security capabilities.
2: And when it comes to the Strait of Hormuz, tracking data shows that commercial traffic in this major waterway is significantly down, and it's expected to remain the same until a deal is reached between Iran and the United States. At the White House, Amena Santiobonsu, Channel 3 News.
4: Nana, thank you. Some lawmakers in Texas are calling for Immigration and Customs Enforcement to reconsider the policy of using unmarked cars following Tuesday's deadly shooting of a Mexican man in Houston by ICE agents. It comes after the Department of Homeland Security released new details about the killing. DHS said Thursday officers were looking for a different individual when they shot and killed Lorenzo Salgado Araujo. In a statement, DHS said officers were almost at the target's address when they observed a white van with an individual who resembled the target. Officers then initiated the vehicle stop. The agency said he was shot after ignoring multiple verbal commands and attempting to run over an officer who fired his gun in self-defense.
5: Because I know that if I'm followed by a black SUV and I don't know who it is, I too would be scared and I too probably would not have stopped.
4: Salgado Araujo had been in the country for 35 years. He had no criminal record. His family says he'd been seeking a work permit.
6: Well, we got a gorgeous weekend on tap, but you're looking ahead to next week, Jess. There may be a fly in the Chardonnay, if you know what I mean.
7: Yeah, there's just one day to really watch out for in the next 7 days. And this is sort of your first alert here that it could be a more active day. It's still a few days out, but it is the day that we're watching. It's not tomorrow, not Sunday, not Monday. It's Tuesday. Note how we see that spike in fuel for thunderstorms. And that does stay elevated, potentially even into Tuesday overnight in the early hours of Wednesday morning. Now, I want to point this out because the Storm Prediction Center has already flagged Tuesday as under this severe weather possible risk, which typically isn't usually enough high enough confidence to do that up until 2 or 3 days out. And usually when we see this, it often results in an elevated risk for severe weather up until it actually happens. So it's worth pointing that out. So the day to watch, it's Tuesday. It's not just going to have the chance for some stronger storms later in the day, but also plenty of heat and humidity. It's a brief surge in heat into the 90s, but some of us could even see mid-90s by our Tuesday afternoon. So that is really the one spike in heat in this forecast. Otherwise, a beautiful weekend ahead. And after Tuesday, next week is looking warm through midweek and then comfortable late week.
4: Jess, thank you. Bike riders participating in the 45th annual Proudy are hitting the roads in the Upper Valley. An event that started as a bike ride, growing into much more.
6: Channel 3's Adam Sullivan introduces us to one participant who's been there over the years.
8: The Proudy is by far the Dartmouth Cancer Center's largest fundraiser of the year. And this year, organizers are hoping to break a new record.
9: Panhandlers are a fixture at the Proudy. This four-time cancer survivor is proud to be part of the band.
10: Cancer's touched my life in a profound way.
9: Danny Capsis started as a Proudy participant 20 years ago. And while she still raises money, volunteering at the two-day event is her current passion.
10: 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And I chose to invest in hope.
9: The annual fundraiser began decades ago as a way for four nurses to honor a patient. But now, just about anyone can take part. And every year, thousands of people do.
11: Cycling, walking, rowing, we have a golf event, we have community walks as well.
9: The money raised goes towards Cancer Center research and patient services. The goal this year...

0: year, $12 million.
1: Cancer has such an effect on everyone's life, so we want to make the priority as inclusive as possible. We have people doing it internationally. We have people doing it on different weekends. The virtual priority is a big piece of that.
0: Hundreds of volunteers make it possible, each with their own reason for being here. Along with being a cancer survivor, Capsis lost her husband to brain cancer in 2021.
2: It's been a pleasure to donate my time. It's been a pleasure to donate funds and do fundraising. But as much as I give, I get back.
3: And there is still time to take part. New registrations will be accepted right up until 10 a.m. Saturday. Reporting from Hanover, New Hampshire, Adam Sullivan, Channel 3 News.
4: Adam, thank you. The snow is gone, but crews at Okemo are hard at work on some summer upgrades. Okemo Mountain is showing off its new snowmaking improvements. They say the multi-million dollar investment increases the efficiency and reliability of snowmaking. The work includes upgrading the summit pump house, replacing 15 diesel fuel compressors with electric ones. It will also upgrade some of the 700 low-energy snow guns across the slopes, opening up more terrain throughout the season.
5: They're going to see expanded, terrain. I'd like to feel that we're going to put our terrain parks, potentially earlier, more features. And I'm really just excited about being able to recover from weather events. We do get them sometimes.
4: He says while he doesn't expect the mountain to open earlier in the season, they can make more snow at warmer temperatures with these upgrades.
6: Still ahead, a big contest tonight for Little Leaguers. We're in Lindenville for the championship.
4: And we're taking you back to Central Vermont, where the aftermath of summer flooding has stuck around after this.
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0: tore through Plainfield in 2023 and 2024, washing out roads, a bridge, and people's homes. Families are still waiting on federal help.
1: In this edition of Stuck in Vermont, Ava Sullberger shows us the damaged homes still standing and the plans for the new neighborhood that'll rise above the floodplain.
2: It's still really sad for me because I was very involved in this community, and I feel like it's a lot of loss.
3: We are back in Plainfield. It's a sweet, quaint, small town that was decimated by flooding 2 years ago.
2: I felt stripped, scoured, like I went down the brook is the feeling I had. I was shattered and disoriented. I mean, I no longer had a home all of a sudden.
4: This increased the stress and anxiety level for so many people. The possibility there could be 100 people who are traumatized by this flood.
5: You can hop up here, the stairs are gone, but
6: I would come here and cry every time I came here for like 6 months. I don't know. You wouldn't even want to come. Yeah. I had to get so many things out of the house. I'd come back a mess, you know.
5: It only got about this high. Maybe this high. But the water went through the floorboards.
6: Buying a new place and starting over, it's been great. I still get sad coming here. I think about all the memories here.
7: There's a funny moment where, like, you're talking to someone who you're just meeting and you talk about your house falling. I talk about my house having fallen in the river, and it's this moment of, like, they need a minute to process that. I've done a lot of processing that. The building is waiting on FEMA approval to actually be torn down, but it definitely needs to be taken down.
8: Yeah.
3: So the doors literally don't close.
8: That door does not close. You cannot close that door. It's a tremendous feeling of powerlessness, right? You know, like, the river comes. It takes, the building is gone. There was nothing that we could have done to prepare the building ahead of time. There's nothing we can do afterwards, really, to build the building back. Nobody should be living here in this floodplain. Like, it's not safe. 5 or 6 cats that died when the building went down the river. Yeah, that sort of haunts me. That hearing that, like, oh my God, somebody walked out of that building minutes before it went under. Like, I'm so grateful that nobody lost their life in that, but it haunts you. Yeah.
9: Hi. Oh my God. Did you see the Buddha?
6: Yes, I did. I saw what you did here. Very nice.
10: It has been both traumatic and inspiring. We had an incredible outpouring of support from the community. I made a lot of new friends. I met so many people in town.
9: When you have a town that has seen so much destruction, and for the last 2 years, it looks decrepit. Where's the recovery happening? It's just taking so long.
8: No one is ever living in this again. There's nothing you could do about that. So there are a total of 39 housing units, meaning that this had 8 housing units in it because it was an 8-unit apartment building.
3: So 39 units have been damaged.
8: And are in buyout and are likely to receive buyout at some point, meaning that they will go away from the town of Plainfield. Those buildings will be demolished. The buyouts are in limbo.
2: I do need the buyout for my life to work out.
8: The only real solution is get out of the way. And that's why we're building this new neighborhood 50 feet higher in elevation. It is also immediately adjacent to town water and sewer and 40 to 50 feet above the floodplain. And we did receive $5.2 million of federal HUD money to move that forward.
7: And I'm really hopeful for the future of the town.
4: That's the reason I'm doing the event next weekend, is because I want people to focus on something that's part of our shared history that is really upbeat and involves a lot of potential joy and just, oh my God, I haven't seen you for ages kind of moments. So I'm hoping we don't have another flood. Can't guarantee anything these days.
3: We're all going to have to start thinking about how to adapt and live with this changing climate. Take care, everyone.
11: Coming up in sports, we're talking Little League softball state championships in Vermont Green. 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
7: Greetings from Fisher Field here in Lindenville. The 2026 10-12-year-old Little League softball state championship game just going final. Champlain Little League, those are the girls from Georgia and St. Albans, repeating as state champions as they down Connecticut Valley by the final of 2-0. We will have highlights of this game for you coming up tonight on the Channel 3 News at 11 o'clock. Speaking of games going on tonight, the Vermont Green Men are wrapping up their regular season this evening down at Lusitano. VGFC already champions of USL 2's Northeast Division. That after down in Connecticut Rush Tuesday night at Virtue. They got some especially good news earlier today when the league announced them as a host for the first weekend of the Eastern Conference playoffs. That round of 32 game will be 1 week from tonight in Burlington, and the winners from Friday will then move on to a round of 16 game on Sunday the 19th. With all that in mind, you might be thinking, well, the boys in green don't have a whole lot to play for tonight, but actually they're starting most of their regulars tonight, and the Vermonters say the reason for that is they're still hunting a win.
8: Yeah, still lots to play for. There's points records, there's trying to host, you know, there's other teams that want to host, and we want to be the number one seed in the country, and obviously Western Mass is always a lot riding on that game. We've got a lot of history with them, and so winning at Lusitano will never get old, so we're going to go there and try and get another win.
7: Meanwhile, the Vermont Green Women still hard at work as they prepare for their USLW National Semifinals Saturday night at Virtue. Having already worked their way through the Eastern Conference playoff bracket, the Vermonters sent to welcome in Asheville City SC out of North Carolina. They are the Southern Conference champions. Now, much like last weekend, this will be the first time the VGFC has ever played against this opponent, but probably got even less info on Asheville than they do on the teams they played last week. Staff has been hard at work trying to identify areas where they can succeed, but it's also a little bit freeing for the squad to be able to focus mostly on their own game.
9: Yeah, I think every time you move around in the playoffs, the opposition just gets better, and so we're excited to try and match that challenge and hopefully surpass it. But yeah, they're a really good squad. We've done our analysis on them, so we're looking forward to it.
10: I think just keep playing our game. You know, we call it like the Green Way, and we know what's

0: what we have to do to succeed at this point and play as we have been playing, you know, possess, keep the ball, our style of play, physical, aggressive, and take our opportunities. And we've been doing that great all season, and it's led to some good success. So I think just keep doing what we're doing and we're going to be totally fine.
1: Elsewhere on the diamond tonight, the Vermont Lake Monsters in action at Centennial. Plus, the Upper Valley Nighthawks hosting the Vermont Mountaineers will have highlights of those games. 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
2: And gorgeous out there this evening. Beautiful right on through the weekend. It's comfortable. The temperatures are nice. Tomorrow, seasonable, upper 70s, low 80s. Sunday, we warm up a bit, low to mid 80s in most spots. The overnights are comfortable as well. Temperatures in the 50s, especially into Sunday morning. Now, Monday, we do heat up into the mid to upper 80s, but it's not too humid. Tuesday, though, is the day to watch in the next seven. Watching the chance for heat, but also potentially some stronger storms later in the day.
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2: From ABC News, I'm Wayne Cabot. Talks with Iran may be back on. It's unclear at this point. The word was that U.S. and Iranian negotiating teams were going to go back to the negotiating table tomorrow in Oman. We're awaiting confirmation from the White House on whether a U.S. team will be there. Apparently, Iran admitted, according to a U.S. official, that, quote, we screwed up in attacking ships in the Strait of Hormuz. ABC's Olivia Rubin says there's a lot on the line.
3: What are the ramifications of the broken ceasefire going to be? We know that the United States has revoked that waiver that allowed Iran to sell its oil. Does it mean that the United States is going to put its blockade back in place of Iranian ports? Could Iran reshut down the Strait of Hormuz, which would in turn send global oil prices back up, including here at home? And of course, the big question on the table after a quiet night last night, does the United States again resume strikes?
2: Graham Plattner has pulled out of the Maine Senate race, officially taking his name off the ballot. Democrats now planning a convention to pick a replacement. Trump border czar Tom Homan says he's not going to comment on the fatal ICE-involved shooting in Houston, urging the public to let the investigation play out. DHS claims the man weaponized his vehicle toward agents, but says it has no body cam video. Houston Mayor John Whitmire.
4: We're not settling to wait for an FBI report. For all we know, could take a year. We want answers.
2: He's authorizing his own investigation. One huge tech company suing another, Apple, going after OpenAI, saying that it stole trade secrets in a coordinated effort to learn confidential details about Apple's future products on things that OpenAI allegedly wanted to build for ChatGPT and its own lineup of hardware. Apple is seeking a jury trial. The S&P 500 closed higher again today for its fourth winning week in the last five. You're listening to ABC News.
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2: Floodwaters were rising all around them in Missouri. As many as 17 people climbed to a roof in Lesterville, hoping to be rescued when the building collapsed from under them. All were saved, we now have learned. More than 90 water rescues in throughout that county from 6 to 12 inches of rain, more expected, and the governor there, Mike Kehoe, has declared a state of emergency. A man was rescued after his car left the Kelly Drive in Philadelphia along Boathouse Row and plunged into the Schuylkill River near Temple University's boathouse this afternoon. A member of the U.S. National Rowing Team, Libby Peters, happened to be nearby filming a documentary. She ran to the dock, jumped in the water, swam to the car, but found that the doors were locked and the car was sinking fast. Others swam out to help her, and they pulled the driver through an open window. No word on his condition. Senator Lindsey Graham in Kyiv saying he supports

0: has support now from President Trump and others on a bipartisan sanctions bill to punish Russia with sanctions for its war on Ukraine.
1: I've never been more optimistic than I am today that we have the formula to end this war. Help Ukraine be more lethal. Let those supporting Russia to know it's going to be a price to be paid if you keep doing it.
0: That price, tariffs and sanctions for countries buying Russian oil and gas. John Rich of Save a Horse, Ride a Cowboy fame is now the special envoy for American landowners. Wayne Cabot, ABC News.
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7: Friday evening looking pretty nice as temperatures fall through the 70s and ultimately back into the upper 50s and 60s here by early Saturday morning. Clear skies overhead. Saturday looking like a perfect summer day out there. Sunshine and temperatures in the upper 70s and lower 80s. That sunshine sticks around for your day on Sunday. Temperatures just a tad warmer as most of us climb back into the low and mid 80s here for daytime highs. With Channel 3, I'm First Alert Meteorologist Peter Kafkauskas.
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2: News. I'm John Saucier. Senator Bill Hagerty, our guest on Fox Business, talking about diplomatic efforts between the United States and Iran. It comes as President Trump officially has declared the ceasefire with Iran over following a week of retaliatory strikes and near the Strait of Hormuz.
3: We're basically back at a point of negotiating from a position of strength, letting the Iranians know how it's going to be. And look, we tried to allow them to behave like a normal country. It seems to be beyond them to do that. So we're moving to Plan B.
2: Despite the dissolution of this ceasefire, some reports indicate Iran has requested another round of talks, which are tentatively projected to take place next week in Switzerland. President Trump says he will not sign a sweeping housing affordability bill in protest of Congress not approving a strict voter ID bill that does not have enough support to pass. Nevertheless, the housing measure will become law. Even without the president's signature, he has 10 days to issue a veto to stop the measure. Says he won't do that. 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
14: Friday evening looking pretty nice as temperatures fall through the 70s and ultimately back into the upper 50s and 60s here by early Saturday morning. Clear skies overhead. Saturday looking like a perfect summer day out there. Sunshine and temperatures in the upper 70s and lower 80s. That sunshine sticks around for your day on Sunday. Temperatures just a tad warmer as most of us climb back into the low and mid 80s here for daytime highs. With Channel 3, I'm First Alert Meteorologist Peter Kafikowski.
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17: Hi. Thank you so much for having me. I despise the reason for my call, but I'm grateful to be on.
16: That's a great setup.
17: I am a widow. My husband and I were having the time of our lives, and in 2021, he passed away unexpectedly. And I just want to know if I'm going to be okay financially.
16: Wow. So sorry, Barbara. How old are you?
17: I am almost 59.
16: Oh, my goodness.
17: So,
16: how old was he when he passed?
17: I miss him. my age.
16: Wow.
17: My age. It was unexpected, and our kids were a little older. We were having the time of our lives. We're Texans, but we had tragedy in Texas, and that's what brought us to Utah. We owned our own big truck, and Bill was run off the road hauling a tanker of fuel. And he lived, but we lost everything. So we were at the tail end of a recovery period when he died.
16: Wow. I'm so sorry. What's been going on the last 5 years now? What's this new chapter look like for you?
17: We had a child in school still. He was it was the summer between his sophomore and junior year. And then our oldest son was a very young adult.

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2: From ABC News, I'm Wayne Cabot. The U.S. is making a new demand of Iran, saying it should make a public statement, saying the Strait of Hormuz is open, promising not to attack ships as the next step in ending the war. A U.S. official blames internal Tehran power struggles for making it difficult to reach and keep a deal. Iran's foreign minister says he'll be in Oman tomorrow to do a deal on getting ships through the strait, but he says there's no plan to resume talks with the U.S. 6 to 12 inches of rain, more to come, swamping towns in Missouri.
3: First responders performing more than 90 water rescues, helping campers and residents stranded in trees by the rising waters. At one campsite in Reynolds County,